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10: Can the Yankees survive the mid-season stretch? We're not just talking about a brief stretch. We're talking about 2 or 3 months at least without Aaron Judge in the middle of everything the Yankees do. So now they should be used to it by now, as we've documented here. It is an annual event. So you figure the players just mark it on their phones, on the calendar app, say, okay, this is about sometime around June or July, he's going to get hurt. Aaron Judge going snap, crackle, pop. It happens. The corporate attitude. And they all say the same bull crap. Next man up. Blame Bill Belichick for that. Like, I wouldn't bet the family jewels on it. You take Judge out of that Yankee lineup, and it's Hamlet without the prince. And that Broadway show would not last very long.
3: Ben Maller. 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We got what you want.
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0: I guarantee you, Wimby doesn't see it like, oh, if I don't get it this year, I'll get it next year. I don't think he's thinking that way. And you never know at his size, you know, the injury risk is going to be there. Everything's right in line for them this year, but this looks like the next year. It just does. And I think that they are going to cash this thing in. I don't think it's going to be a sweep, but I'm starting to think five is very possible.
1: Well, I'll tell you what, why don't we come back and talk Victor Wembanyama? Incredible talent, future face of the league. But as you said, as last night proved, game one proved, he might not be there just yet. We'll come back, discuss Wemby's struggles, what it does and does not mean. Aaron Torres, Jason Martin, Fox Sports Radio.
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21: We'll call it partly cloudy as we go through the evening and into the night with a low of 66. South winds will be at 10 to 15 miles per hour. Increasing cloudiness on Sunday. Some late day thunderstorms are possible with a high of 88. Southeast winds will be breezy at 15 to 25 miles per hour. A few more thunderstorms are possible on Monday. Otherwise, we're partly cloudy at top high right around 90 degrees. Sports. From the Storm Center at Kelvin TV, I'm meteorologist Adam Rutt.
3: Because, and this was back in, he was arrested with that altercation back in 2017. So now the decision was made, of course, by James Dolan, who apparently is refusing him to come in. He won't let him come even current day as they're in the first finals appearance since 99. And so, Rachel Nichols talked about the leagues. Basically, they're pulling out all the stops. They're saying, look, we got to rectify his appearance since 99. And so, Rachel Nichols talked about the leagues. Basically, they're pulling out all the stops. They're saying, look, we got to rectify this. And they've gone as far as to even include Adam, Silver and Michael Jordan, who we know is, if you don't know, he's one of Oakley's best friends since
4: 100%
3: the Bulls back in the 80s. That's been his guy. He was like Jordan's protector when he was with the Bulls. So they've tried to broker some peace deals, Rob. They tried to figure it out with James Dolan, but Jordan wasn't successful. Adam Silver wasn't successful. And apparently it's just, he's banned for life. And that's just what they're saying.
4: I'm going to say this too. If you remember, and you could, you know, Google it yourself, Spike had an incident too with Dolan and the Madison Square Garden. Don't you remember?
3: He had his normal VIP route that technically you're not supposed to take.
4: Players come in that way, but he used to come in through that same
3: entrance. Everybody knows who that is and who's been doing it. And then he blocked him. And I told you another thing that makes me just drive me crazy about James Dolan. So if you're literally...
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17: And here's what you need to know.
16: Vegas leads the Stanley Cup Final 2-1 after a double overtime win against Carolina 5-4. Vegas with 4 goals in the second period, including 3 straight from Mitch Marner that made it 4-0. Carolina came back and eventually tied it late in regulation. But Vegas goes up 2-1 and will host Game 4 on Tuesday. Andre Vasilevsky of Tampa Bay won his second career Vezina Trophy as top goalie in the league. U.S. soccer was beaten by Germany 2-1 at the final tune-up for them before the World Cup starts this coming week. The Belmont was won by Golden Tempo. The U.S. Women's Open in L.A. has American Nelly Korda tied for the lead. To baseball, the Cubs came back for a 10-inning win over the Giants 3-2. Victories for Atlanta and Houston. Red Sox at Yankees rained out. Milwaukee won 7-1 at Colorado. Dodgers 9-2 over the Angels. Padres beat the Mets 3-2. I'm Steve DeSager.
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13: The warmth is going to keep hanging around for today as highs get to near 86 degrees with southeast winds at 15 to 25 miles per hour. Our skies will be partly cloudy with a slight chance for showers and thunderstorms during the afternoon and evening. By tonight, though, we are going to be quiet with a low of 65. From the Kelloland Live Doppler HD Storm Center, I'm meteorologist Jalen Borson.
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15: This is Forum. I'm John Michaels, public affairs radio director since 1977. And I saw his work on Facebook, and I had to call him Mike Zitterich. Who's basically a historian, I guess you might say, in many ways. He grew up in the Zitterich Automotive family in West Sioux. He had a passion for trolleys, the Sioux Falls story, telling the Sioux Falls story, interested in local politics, too, and you help people understand how government works. Mike, you wrote a whole bit about the Alcorta Ballroom, but I want to get back to, first of all, you kind of have a website that kind of puts Sioux Falls history into some very layman's terms.
16: Yeah, I started right around COVID time. I started a Facebook page just to bring some people together and start sharing stories with people, because we're in a time in our lives where we were kind of trapped in our houses and didn't have nowhere to go. So I just kind of started sharing the story of Sioux Falls, and it kind of took off from there, and the website was the next thing to go, and I've got a lot of great reviews on telling people how Sioux Falls started and where we are and how it got to where it was today. So.
15: Well, if you were to put it kind of in a nutshell, can you kind of give the website describes Sioux Falls from the beginning? How would you kind of put it in a short paragraph?
16: I like to say, Sioux Falls, we are a community of people, and a chronicle tells a story of who we are, and where we came from.
15: We say it's in four parts.
16: So, so, uh, I, You can take the Sioux Falls history and put and break it down in four sections every 30 years.
15: Well, give us kind of like I say in a short version those four parts.
16: Well, organically, you got the 1890 to about 1920 when everything was being found laying down. You got the foundation. You got the original town sites, and they're laying down the first buildings, plotting out the land. Then you start seeing about right around 1920 to about 1950, they started. You see our first major economic development plan, which is right around the river. See the redevelopment of Sioux Island, the redevelopment of the 9th and 2nd Avenue, where it comes together on top of the island, 2nd Island. And then in 1950 to 1970, you start seeing the urban redevelopment of tearing down the old buildings and got the more modern buildings. And now you got the last 30 years where you see you got the more modern era where you're seeing the massive economic development of going into shape places.
15: What happened to Sandy Island?
16: I think it just a group of wealthy landowners wanted to profit from the land, and they wanted to. I think it became part of the Queen Bee Mill and all that development. And in order to shut down, steer the river into the mill pond, they cut off the flow of the island, and it basically became a big part of the West Bank.
15: Well, you say developers. And today, developers are building apartment complexes all around Sioux Falls. It's basically quite a few times I've often, talked about when you say politics, who really runs City Hall? Is it the taxpayer or the developers? And really, if you look back through history, it's always been the developers in a way, hasn't it?
16: Yeah, I've always looked at Sioux Falls as being a really developer-led real estate-type city. But it's a mixture of a bunch of different people. I think you got your landowners. You got the developers, and you got your real estate agencies. They all kind of work together to plat out and zone the territory, and I like to say, and so they kind of run City Hall, and you see a lot. That's why you see a lot of them getting elected into those offices.
15: Well, in the first quarter of your story, probably I would call that the Pettigrew era.
16: Yep.
15: A lot of stories about Senator Pettigrew,
16: yeah.
15: The Pettigrew Museum, of course, his house, you got the petrified wood examples on McKinnon Park. Were some of those stories true where he and another guy were taking the train back into Sioux Falls to make a claim, and he bribed the engineer. He crawled over the coal car and bribed the engineer not to stop at the terminal so that he could hop off and make the claim before the other guy.
16: Yeah.
15: That's one story.
16: Yeah, that's one story. And, a lot of people don't realize Pettigrew, he was friends with, how do you say his name, W.W. Brookings.
15: Mm-hmm.
16: And they came over, they all kind of got together with another guy named George Sini, and they kind of said, quit, make the claim on the land, the trolley, and their whole idea was to profit from the river itself, and that's kind of how.
15: Well, he built a four-story meatpacking plant.
16: Yep.
15: It only lasted 2 weeks because he was dumping all the guts into the river downtown.
16: Yep, that's one story I've never heard, so I have to take your word for that one.
15: And also the Queen Bee Mill, he dammed up the river so that when the investors from the East Coast came out, they could blow up the dam and that have enough water to turn the water wheel at the Queen Bee Mill.
16: I've heard of that story before.
15: Well, like I say, Sioux Falls has a long history of developers, you might say, but the story that, we'll get back to some of that, but you say you grew up in Zitterich automobile family in West Sioux. Tell us, that's got a history too.
16: Yeah, my dad became the first Datsun mechanic in Sioux Falls, working for Ryan Automotive, which is today, if you know Ryan Automotive, it's Billings Automotive. And then he worked there for probably the first 10 years of my life. And then around 1980, he said he had enough. He's going to work for his own shop. So he started his own shop in around 1980. And then, so I kind of grew up, I like to say I grew up in diapers, from diapers to old age, working around the shop. And kind of grew up in West Sioux around the, with a West hardware store and the Brockhouse Animals. So we saw people don't remember, people remember the West Sioux, remember Jack and Joe Grove Street. So we kind of grew up in that area. So I guess my whole life I spent around cars and racing.
15: I remember West Sioux Roller Rink.
16: Yeah, yep. I've been there one time in my whole life.
15: And, you know, like I say, West Sioux, there was East Sioux, too. That was a big quarry out east of Sioux. There used to be trolleys to those areas. If Summit Avenue, in fact, if you live on Summit Avenue between here and Augustana, that street is actually underneath the is cobblestone because they had to have, you know, something that would carry the weight of the trolley tracks that used to go out there. Too bad that, you know, the Sioux Falls power plant, which is now a restaurant down by the falls, that was built to power the electric trolleys. We were way ahead on that kind of thing. It's too bad we don't still have those trolleys.
16: Yeah, that's kind of sad that we got rid of my. I don't remember the trolleys as much, but I remember the train, the hotel train, on 12th Street.
15: Yeah,
16: kind of wish we had still had some of that stuff.
15: It's too bad to get rid of all those railroad tracks. It'd be nice to have a trolley from Baltic or Beersford or Hartford or Brandon, even that kind of thing. Because in the winter, you wouldn't have to worry about driving on icy roads or anything. But they gave away all the land, you know, the tracks and bridges and all that kind of thing. Too bad. Well, let's get back to the story that I saw in Facebook that caught my eye, Mike. That you had quite a you write very well, and you put a lot of history into it. The Arcota Ballroom, which is right next to here to our radio station and has been for some time here on 13th and Phillips Avenue, that's got a lot of history, and the El Riad history is really kind of a parallel of Sioux Falls history.
16: Yeah, I mean, if you don't, I never really thought about it until I started doing research. I go, they actually have the connection to our actual. Right when Sioux Falls became his town, started becoming their town again. So, you know, it's fascinating how when we had the residential two town sites in the 1850s, and then they became abandoned. And then the remnants of those town sites came back, and, you know, so you got Brookings and you got Pettigrew, and they all started coming back to wanting to resettle the land. And right off the bat, it's kind of an interesting story how they up and left to go to Cedar Rapids and to get initiated into the shrine, and they come back, and so I think that has a certain story to how Sioux Falls develops. If you connect the dots, you start to see a group of people downtown are actually commingling with the shrine, political culture. They hang out at the cathedral at the Cataract,
15: mm-hmm.
16: And then, of course, City Hall is right next door, so. It's kind of interesting how everything kind of commingles right here downtown.
15: Yeah, I actually joined the DeMolay when I was in high school because I could play pool tables in there for free. But yeah. Are you a Shriner then?
16: No. I just picked up a story and how I just connected mm-hmm. the dots.
15: Well,
16: I got friends that have been Shriners, though.
15: So, you know, the Pettigrew and the Brookings and all those people that founded Sioux Falls became Shriners, and that has a parallel history. Tell us about the Arcota Ballroom, though, because that goes back quite a ways.
16: Yeah. I guess I never know.
15: The El Riad Shrine, as we call it.
16: The El Riad Shrine, yeah. Yeah, I mean, once they started incorporating themselves in the shrine, you start to see a lot of the old, you start to see who all was a member of the shrine. You got even Paul Batchelor, who mm-hmm. became a member. You got a lot of the mayors that became a mayor. Everybody remembers Burnside, George Burnside, spent 26 years as a mayor, so you got a lot of connection there with through politics and the business community, and then how they shaped Sioux Falls from the very beginning.
15: So why are you interested in all this history?
16: Someone has to tell a story. some of us are old enough to we grew up in here. We grew up in Sioux Falls. We're too busy having fun. Now all of a sudden we get older in life. We want to understand where we were. And yet we miss the things that we do. I've always been enjoying this. I've always enjoyed seeing the island. Mm-hmm. I remember growing up, I always wanted to see where it was.
15: Yeah.
16: Where it was. And then from there it just took off. Then I got involved in politics, learning how the government works. And it just how do we make this, how does Sioux Falls work? And that, and you, more, the more you learn, the better you understand how, why we do business the way we do.
15: Talk to Mike Zitterich, going back to the Arcota Ballroom though, what year did you graduate from high school? I graduated in 65. I'm so old I don't have tattoos, you know.
16: 93. I went 1 year at Washington.
15: I remember
16: 2 years at Lincoln.
15: I remember, you know, I worked with Lord Douglas and Harley Worthit back in the early ELO days of it. We used to have teen dances at the Arcota Ballroom. All the high schools had their proms and that at the Arcota Ballroom, a lot of weddings at the Arcota Ballroom. Big bands, basically used to take the train from Minneapolis to Denver, but they, just like, you know, truck drivers, the engineers can only go so far before they have to stop and sleep. And Sioux Falls was kind of halfway. And, so a lot of times we'd get people like Frank Sinatra and Glenn Miller we have a KELO, stationery that's signed by a lot of those old people that, Sioux Falls would, on a Tuesday night, because they were going from, you know, like say Minneapolis to Denver, whichever, we would have had them at the Arcota Ballroom here in Sioux Falls. I mean, we had all the, you know, top singers and stuff from the 40s and in the 50s, you know, we had a lot of, like I say, people grew up with dancing at the Arcota Ballroom. But the El Riad Shrine, has really fixed that up and made it a building now that, they put a lot of money into that.
16: Yeah. Yeah, and you know, I mean, it's kind of nice to see the better. It makes you wonder what's the next chapter going to be like, you know. And then you start learning who's all a member of it. And then, like, we've always been involved. My family's always been involved in racing. And when I start digging into it, I find out a lot of our racers are in there, like Maury Richard. And then you got the Leese family, Jerry Leese, Bill and Jerry Leese. They were all racers, you know, and then, man, it's a small, tight-knit community, and you never stop and think how we all kind of one big family.
15: Well, we're a lot of things. You know, Houston Speedway goes back to, you know, the mid-50s, early 50s, Sioux Speedway, that we're a racing town.
16: Yep.
15: Yeah. But, you're a government kind of observer, how has things changed from the 1950s to today?
16: Well, I think a lot of the changes came. I think you start seeing a lot of the big changes coming around the 60s and 70s. I think when the township Sioux Falls kind of grew out, you start expanding out into the other townships. I mean, that's when we started really become a big city in a way. You start seeing that a lot more massive progressive growth, and then I think a lot of the change came with the charter. And then, so you get a lot more, you get a government that gets a little separated from the people. And then, so you got this little division between what the people actually want and the government. So I think today, kind of living through that change, I remember when the old government and the charter people got together, they were kind of afraid. They go, we don't want to change. But we're, like my dad used to always say back in, growing up, Sioux Falls is kind of like a small farm town. We think like a small farm town that have big dreams of being a big city one day.
15: Well, we're getting to be a big city, but do we want to be like Chicago? Or
16: I think that probably depends on who we talk to. But yeah,
15: we don't want to be the government like Chicago. That's for sure. Mike Zitterich, tell us a little bit more about growing up in West Sioux, because West Sioux, I remember South Sioux. Taking Boy Scout Morse code training in the basement of the South Sioux City Hall. Of course, there was South Sioux School, and back then, you know, like I say, I'm so old I don't have tattoos, but 41st Street was a gravel road.
16: Yeah. I've seen pictures of that.
15: Yeah. And Lewis Drugs built their South Gate right close to there. And, you know, I was just a kid, but when they opened up Lewis Drugs to be a promotion, they had a helicopter drop ping pong balls over the city. And they had numbers on, and you could, if you found a ping pong ball anywhere, you could take it in and get a prize. Well, I was lived next to All Saints, so that was a big area. I could go around and pick up a couple ping pong balls. But that's what I'm saying. Sioux Falls has a lot of stories to tell. But West Sioux, you know, today, you know, remember the zoo.
16: Yep.
15: Animals and what we went through on that, that's kind of been distributed now around the country. My mom used to walk to West Sioux from, we live downtown area here, to roller skate, and Sherman Park had a skating rink there, and yep, a swimming pool.
16: I remember the Army tanks, tanks and planes were there.
15: Used to have a slide, yep, wooden slide. I don't know how they didn't get splinters. But the river was the swimming pool. Yeah. They had it dammed up.
16: I remember all the little blocks they used to have. We used to play on kids. We'd jump on those little blocks.
15: Mm-hmm.
16: I always call them little block toys. Walk across.
15: So tell us, like I say, what was your high school days like in Sioux Falls?
16: Well, my childhood, high school days, I was kind of like a loner. I was kind of all by myself, kind of. I went to...
15: But how would you describe Sioux Falls?
16: Growing up, I spent my whole first half of my life going racing all the time. So I didn't really do much. Other than my dad was on the road racing. When he was home, we would go down to Falls Park, or we would go to Houston's on the weekends, mm-hmm, in the old Buick, things like that, or hang out with the rest shop, cleaning race cars.
15: Yeah, racing in Sioux Falls actually started at the fairgrounds.
16: Yep. Actually, you're missing. There was a track 26th and, by where the football fields are on 26th and 14th and 26th. That, for a short time.
15: Yeah, there was a motorcycle track out by where Hy-Vee is now.
16: Yeah.
15: My uncle owned the Indian motorcycle dealership back in those days. And they actually had a Sioux Falls motorcycle club that would go out to Sturgis. This was back in the 30s. I mean, then it was a real, you know, Sturgis was just really a motorcycle collection, not like it is today. But they would ride three abreast, and then two guys on their shoulders and another guy on his shoulders. One motorcycle had a ladder that they would climb up on, you know, that kind of stunts that they would do. He took my mother down the middle of the highway, right down the yellow line. She got so scared after that she never got a driver's license.
16: my stories are, all my friends were at the racetrack. Mm-hmm. Our parents grew up, Roy Henderson, some of the guys that are racing, the kids are racing today. We grew up, our dad would go to the racetrack. We always sat right up in the corner of Hartford at Houston's track. Mm-hmm. And that's where all my friends grew up, so, but yeah.
15: Yeah, I grew up, my dad took me to Sioux Speedway every Sunday at Houston's. My mom would always complain because they started on Mother's Day. Of course, everybody had to go to Houston's. Sioux Speedway was a lot of fun, but the drivers weren't getting very much money, so they started their own association and went to Houston's.
16: They did find out they were making good money at the time, though. I think Buckmiller, if you ever talk to Tom Savage, he would tell you a story. Old Buckmiller would say, looking back, we were wrong. We were actually being paid good money. We just didn't think of so. That's the racers, though. They always think they want more money.
15: Well, they got good crowds.
16: Yep.
15: The fairgrounds, so, you know, back in, I think even before that, they brought in kind of the pre-NASCAR, I think it was IMCA or something, yep, like that. The Hudson Hornets and that kind of thing. And the fairgrounds was actually a horse racing track.
16: Yep.
15: Yeah, they had a white fence, picket fence, or not a picket fence, but a white fence around the infield area. Well, that lasted about two laps when those cars came. But too bad they don't still have races at the fairgrounds.
16: No, I think my dad got his first win there, 85.
15: Mm-hmm.
16: One more lap, he probably wouldn't have won, but yeah. So.
15: Well, Buckmiller, I'm going back to Houston, a lot of people don't remember, he had that gas station down on the corner by the river on the way out to Brandon.
16: Houston's corner.
15: Yeah, Houston's corner. A guy tried to rob him once, and he pulled out a .45 and shot the guy and killed him. And the early Houston's was just nothing but sitting on the hill with a blanket. And Hustis would do stunts like strap himself on the hood of a car and go through flaming barrier of a wedding, that kind of stuff. I remember they gave out so much free watermelon that I'm surprised it isn't still growing out there. But just to say how far that's come to, they're tremendous. I mean, they're giving away $250,000 prize money now and that type of thing. But like I say, Zidrowitz Automotive, what kind of cars did your dad sell?
16: Started out as a repair shop. Mm-hmm. And then he was known as Mr. Dotson. So growing up, it would be, growing up as kids, it was fun. It would be nothing to see in our front driveway, because they always drive the customer's cars home and test drive them. You'd have Datsun little 280Zs in our front yard. So we had 210s, little Datsun 210s, so we got to see those all the time. But foreign, we always specialized in foreign auto.
15: But some of those would be worth a lot of money now.
16: Yeah.
15: You know,
16: we got one.
15: Those Zs, yeah. They got quite a history. But what kind of cars did your dad race?
16: Sprint cars. Started out with sprint cars. He started racing, helping, I don't know if you remember, Glenn Anderson. He used to have a car lot.
15: Anderson Corner, yeah.
16: Glenn Anderson.
15: Yeah.
16: And he pitted for him. He used to grew up helping him on the race team, Sadie Bullis and Chuck Fee. Those guys used to drive for Glenn. And then my mom would never let my dad race, so he was stuck kind of drag racing or watching the stands. So he enjoyed watching. Then my parents got divorced, and then it was kind of like an Earnhardt story. I always say my family mirrors Earnhardt's family to a T. Mm-hmm. And then he started racing sprint cars from 1980 to about 2005. And then, yep.
15: When Buckmiller started a drag strip on the fairgrounds, I actually was the announcer in the tower back then. And the tower was right behind the track, and they brought in two jet cars. And when those things blasted off, I was the only one still in the tower, and that's where that building moved about at least 6 inches when those things took off. The problem they had with the drag strip at the fairgrounds was there wasn't that much room to shut down afterwards without going into the quarry.
16: That's what I always thought.
15: Yeah.
16: I was looking at now, the quarry's a lot different now because they don't have the side one, but how long was it? Was it a quarter mile?
15: Well, yeah, the track was, but the shutdown wasn't long enough.
16: No.
15: They had to hit the brakes pretty hard to stop them going into the quarry. But there was a lot of race cars at the fairgrounds circle track that ended up in that other quarry.
16: Yeah.
15: They'd go off the corner and disappear.
16: Turn 3 and 4, if you ever watch, if you drive out there now, turn 3 and 4 is actually still there.
15: Mm-hmm.
16: So you can actually see how close it was to the quarry.
15: Yeah, the corner number 4 is what went into, that quarry is full of water is what I'm saying. That's still there. But Sioux Falls has changed quite a bit in that sense. But tell us about, you know, if they go to your Facebook page about the El Riot and the Shriners, tell us what that story is all about.
16: My story has changed over time. And the more I find out, the more I learn and study it too, I just add to them, you know. Really, the story is all about just how Sioux Falls was founded, and then connecting it with how the Shriners became part of the community, and how they eventually became morphed into the Chamber of Commerce for Sioux Falls. It's actually a good story how it all connects and leads into one. You know, it's almost as if they had this vision to how to run the city. Because I've always said the city of Sioux Falls is actually a business town.
15: Mm-hmm.
16: And it runs like a business. That's why it's how we run it today. So.
15: Well, you should write a history of racing in town, because so much of the business, people don't realize the economic impact that racing has had in Sioux Falls because of all the welding shops. Remember Pete's Welding? All of the, automotive, there's shops that make frames for sprint cars here in Sioux Falls. There's one guy that sells special gas, just for racing in Sioux Falls.
16: Is he still around?
15: Yeah. And,
16: you use some of that gas. I caught cheating a few times.
15: Well, okay. There's a guy that owned a radiator shop right across from the Labor Temple over by where, just past the viaduct. He actually, back then, magnetos were illegal.
16: Mm-hmm.
15: Well, his car rolled over a couple times, and the battery fell out, and the guy went to pick up the battery, and the battery hardly weighed anything.
16: Mm.
15: Come to find out, he had bored out a distributor and actually made a magneto inside of it. So the battery was empty.
16: We're always, racers, they're always, we're always looking for something, the next cutting edge to get 1 inch, 1 mile faster.
15: Well, Earnhardt was famous for that too.
16: Yep.
15: You know, the body was a little bit lower, or, you know, that kind of, you know, they found a loophole in a lot of things, but, Buckmiller, history on him would be quite good too.
16: Yep.
15: He made everybody dress up in white coveralls and line up for the Star Spangled Banner, before every race. And when he said something, boy, they answered. He used to be kind of a Marine sergeant, I think, or something before that. And he had a little terrier dog that followed him everywhere. He was quite a guy. And, you know, there was, big guys like Bud Berger, you know, and of course, Dave Dedrick, was the announcer for quite a few times.
16: Captain 11,
15: yeah. He had me go out and fill in for him once. He gave me a check for $50, says go out, and, you know, yeah.
16: Yes, sir.
15: He was tired of wasting every Sunday out there for his life. But, what is your website for your history of Sioux Falls then?
16: What
15: Facebook page, or how do they find that?
16: You can go to Sioux Falls Community Chronicle.com.
15: Sioux Falls Community Chronicle.
16: Yeah, yep. And you can also, I also have Facebook's connected to it too. So just Sioux Falls Community Chronicle. Just remember, Sioux Falls is a community of people, and a chronicle tells a story.
15: Well, you got the story of Sioux Falls. You have the story of the L Riot. What other things are you kind of?
16: I kind of tell a story of, I mean, kind of a little bit around the area. I got the history of Houston Speedway in the collection of Houston Speedway at one time was going to be a lake. Man-made lake, and then that the suppression kind of chased out people away, and then that's how Till Houston got the land.
15: Well, it was a lake a few times when it flooded by the river there.
16: Yep.
15: But they've changed that quite a bit with tiling and that. But
16: and then you got the story of Sioux Speedway. So, you know, people don't realize Sioux Falls is before football, before Skyforce. This was probably the biggest sport in this town was probably racing.
15: Well, they used to get 3,000-5,000 people every Sunday.
16: Yep.
15: Out there. I remember, you know, after the race, it would be nothing but red taillights all the way back to Sioux Falls, you know.
16: Yep.
15: I mean, it took a while to get back into town.
16: Yeah.
15: But like I say, there's so much of the history. The old Stardust ballroom that was on the halfway out there, you used to, you know, back in those days, you know, it was 3-2 beer.
16: You got the Elmwood Hall, like I was telling you earlier, we got the Elmwood Hall, which is Holiday Inn, covers up that one. So
15: what's your website again?
16: Sioux Falls Community Chronicle. com.
15: A lot of interesting things. Mike Zitterich, I want to thank you very much for being with us on Forum. You can also hear this program and others on the John Michaels podcast. 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
18: Motivation, right? Which I've done before, like this crowd. Or if things start going bad, you spiral because it's so loud and so crazy and so raucous. And you know, we've seen the past. It sounds like a Knicks home game at the Spurs arena in San Antonio. In Cavs, it sounded like a Knicks home game. So like the fans are going to be so loud. But you're right, Brian. Look, if they start out, get up 11 and, but it's that run the Knicks always have in these games that the Spurs have to avoid and try to overcome that. Now, Wemby's played, I think Wemby's most prepared. He's played in 10 international games. He's ready for this. Remember, he played USA in France, you know, in the Olympics. Like that was more of a home crowd, obviously, but he's been in these big moments. It's interesting. It's sort of exposing Wemby right now is he doesn't have, you mentioned it, Brian, like a lack of like a finishing move. Like what's his go-to right now? I've seen tweets like he should call Kareem and learn the skyhook. I don't know if that's really what his game will evolve to eventually. He's got to play much better today. He missed what? 3 lobs in that game against the other night. Like they're missing something offensively. Harper's been good, but he doesn't shoot the 3 very well. Fox a little bit better, but he can't make his little 9-footers for some reason. Castle is what he is. Vassell and Penny got to probably play a little bit better. And they need something from the bench. The bench has been bad in this series. I guess Harper counts as a bench. I keep thinking of him as like a starter because he plays 35 minutes. You know, if you had not watched basketball this season, and I, to be fair, I don't watch much of the regular season, and you were told that Johnson was a sixth man of the year. I didn't know that he won sixth man of the year. I'll be honest. And you watched him play basketball. Crack. This guy is the sixth best player on his own team. A lot of the sixth man. In the NBA. I think I just got to play better. That they used Hakeem Mitchell the other day. That worked for a little bit. I mean, they're going to probably do that again in game three. I just think that they have maybe more ways to get a little bit better in the series. Mm-hmm. I feel like the Knicks offensively sort of are what they are. They can still obviously have that big shooting day. I don't know, man. I don't feel great about this. I got Spurs futures. Like, I don't love it. I really don't.
17: Yeah. Well, you know, Wemby and the Spurs an inch away there from pulling this one out as his last shot just barely hit the back of the rim. Knicks have just been more poised team when it counts. And, you know, one of the hottest playoff runs we've ever seen, going for 14 straight wins tomorrow at MSG. The Spurs youth has definitely showed up in the first couple games here, like you guys both said. The big Wemby turnover ended up costing the Spurs. Worst case, should have been overtime when he got that rebound. You know, on that last turnover, guys, what do you think? Do you split the blame between Wemby and Castle, or you think it's mostly on Wemby? What do you guys?
19: I put it more on Castle myself. So you can't turn your back as a guard on a fast break. That's crazy. Like, point though, Craig, you know, it's not just on Castle. Definitely there's some blame on Wemby, but I don't think you can blame Wemby as much for passing the ball to a guard as you can blame Castle, the guard, for turning his back. Like, bro, it's like a quarterback and your receiver starts to break one way and you throw it and he just stops. And you're like, dude, I was expecting you to be at a certain spot when the ball got there. You just stopped running. How am I supposed to know you're going to do that? You can't run a fast break like that at all.
18: How about call your timeout you had.
19: Yeah, that's the whole thing. You should have called timeout.
18: Call the timeout.
19: That's the thing. Jeff, to your point, if they run down and they score a bucket with, say, 3 or 4 seconds left, that's great, but you still give the Knicks the last shot. You still give them a shot to win the game with a three. You know what I mean? Like, I want the Spurs to take the final shot. So, yeah, if you take your timeout.
18: Take your timeout.
19: Yeah, you have a better shot to take the final shot. Worst case, you go to overtime.
18: You advance the ball out. And you just like, I think the Spurs in the series, Mike Brown's done a great job coaching, but the Spurs just are outmatched right now. They're a little bit outmatched. The little bit can flip tomorrow, like boom, flip tomorrow. And if the Spurs go in game three and win that game, the pressure is squarely on the Knicks in game four. It is absolutely on them in game four. That arena is going to get tight. It's going to get tight. Yep. You pay $30,000 for a ticket and your team might lose game four. Okay. We don't have time. I think we don't have time for this right now. But I do want to talk about what you guys would pay for, like, an event. Like, what's the max you would pay for anything? Crack loves music. Maybe it's a music. Maybe it's a concert. Like, Brian, I'm just so curious what the max cap you'd pay for an event. Because obviously I'm not paying $28,000 to watch my favorite team play ever. Yeah. Like, who is buying these tickets? I want to know. They probably come down on game day, I would imagine.
17: Definitely.
18: This is insane right now. I see people, the average fan is priced. They've always been priced out. This is game three of the finals. Like, you're not going to afford this. If you're an average Joe, that's just what it is. It's weighed all sports. But I'm just so curious what you guys would pay for. Like, I have a theoretical hard cap in my head for what I'd pay for an event I want to go to. I'm just sort of curious what you guys.
17: If the Rolling Stones come back I'd pay $5,000 for first row. Me. That's the Rolling Stones, and that's first row.
18: That was my guess for you, Crack. I didn't put it in the text thread. I'd say Stones or Led Zeppelin were my two choices for you, is what you would
17: Zeppelin, definitely. At least five.
18: Five was my cap for Oregon Championship game. But, you know, if it was $6,000, I probably would pay for it, too. But I have to think we're going to win the game, though. If we're not going to win the game, I probably won't go. But if we play like the Irish, I think we're going to win that game, Brian. So I would probably pay a lot of money.
19: Okay, that's the way it goes.
18: It's in Vegas this year, the title game. So, you know, Irish, Ducks in Vegas, January 25th.
19: Oh, man.
18: Give me $6,000. I'll get in the stands. I'll wear all my duck gear, and we'll win a championship.
19: Man, I think I would have to be there also. I've got an actual answer for you right around the corner, though, Jeff. And, I mean, what would we pay for an Isaac Lohenkron update? I'll tell you what, my future kids, not going to college. If that's what it took, you know, like, sorry, kids, like, college isn't for everybody. You know,
20: I'll give you a freebie on this one.
19: Oh, that's very nice, Ilo. Appreciate it. Kids, you're going to college. It's all right. Pack your bags.
20: Your future kids to have a shot at an education. This one is on the house because, guys, we actually have live sport going on right now. It's the men's final at the French Open. Germany's Alexander Zverev just won the first game of the match over Italy's Flavio Cavoli. So, again, that just underway. Game 3 of the Stanley Cup final on Saturday night. The Vegas Golden Knights took a 4-0 lead over the Carolina Hurricanes, including the fastest hat trick in Stanley Cup final history by Mitch Marner, only to have the Hurricanes rally for 4 goals to tie it. It eventually went all the way into double overtime.
21: Out into the point, McNabb, rink wide. Theodore shoots, wide rebound, he scores! Off the back!
20: Dan Duva the call on Fox Sports Las Vegas. So the Golden Knights lead the series 2-1. Baseball Saturday night, the Los Angeles Dodgers scored 9 runs in the first inning, including Shohei Ohtani's 11th home run in a 9-2 victory over the Angels. The San Diego Padres broke a 6-game losing streak with a 3-2 win over the Mets. The Milwaukee Brewers won at Colorado 7-1, but the story was Milwaukee starting pitcher Jacob Mizorowski struck out 8 in 7 innings to improve to 7-2. And hit 103.7 on the gun, the fastest pitch in the majors by a starter in the pitch tracking era. Guys, back to you.
19: Well, it was in Colorado, though. That was only a 90-mile-per-hour fastball. It's the Colorado
20: era. Here's a suggestion. No offense. Have your future kids study physics in college so they can correct you on how things work. I don't think the speed is affected by the altitude, right?
19: No, I know. I'm just, wanted to, you know, just lessen the impressiveness right there. I don't know why. It's just a silly joke by me, but no, the Miz is outstanding, man. He is lights out, crazy what he's been able to do. And for a starter to reach that velocity is insanity right there, but this NL Cy Young Award is off the charts, man, and it's just going to get better and better and better as the season goes on. What's Otani's ERA is like 0.74 right now. It's insane.
18: Can you win Cy Young and MVP? Has that ever happened before?
19: No way. Yeah, but he could. He could win them both. Absolutely.
18: He's the huge favorite for MVP, right?
19: Yeah. Oh, he's a cakewalk to win MVP. There's no doubt. Like, how do you give it? He'd have to get injured now and not play the rest of the season to not get MVP. He's a shoo-in, right? Like, who's doing anything remotely close to what Otani's doing? It's just, it's the biggest lock in sports right now. As long as Otani doesn't get hurt, he's going to be NL MVP.
18: Like, he already has been hurt. Like, that's the thing about Otani. He already had the elbow injury that most guys get at some point in their careers. He already had the elbow and he's playing this well. Like, he just feels like he's just not one of these, he's one of these freaks who's just not going to ever really get hurt enough to miss like months and months at a time.
19: Jeff, you threw out the question there where, you know, it's prices are a little hefty. You want to go see the Knicks in the NBA finals over there? And you asked, what's the most you would pay?
18: Yeah.
19: And what sporting event is it? I can't tell you how many years my dad has said, B, if the Cardinals are in the World Series, we're going. Right? Like, that's what I would spend the most amount on. As much as I love my Notre Dame Fighting Irish, like, that's a me thing. But if it's connected to my dad, I would spring for, and if we're doing it, we're doing it right. We're behind home plate. We're in plush seats. You know, I'd pay 10 G's. I'd pay 10 grand to get great tickets behind home plate. Yeah. For a World Series game involving the Cardinals at home, I would do that.
18: So I always told myself, if I could afford to go watch the Giants play in the World Series, I would do so. In 2014, I was on injured reserve, but we also had a bye week with the Giants. I flew to San Francisco to watch Game 4 of the World Series. I brought my dad for his 60th birthday. I surprised him with tickets. I was behind home plate, like just off to the right. I think I paid like $1,200 a ticket. It was worth every cent.
19: Not bad, yeah.
18: This is 2014, so like, I 12 places. I think the total thing, hotel, flight, like 10 grand maybe for the whole weekend.
19: Yeah, right.
18: I was also making a lot more money back then playing for the Giants, but I'm not sure that I could pass for that now, but it was the best time. Like I try not to use like my name a lot. I think it's kind of just creepy to be like, I play the NFL, like give me something. But for this event, I did. I got like on the field before the game.
19: Oh, cool. Yeah.
18: I made some calls. Like, so, I just think I probably should do it more often. I really don't. I probably should like use my name more. I don't, but it was a great experience. Like, yes, World Series game with my dad. I took my uncle too. Worth every penny. Did it once. Probably won't do it again. The Giants ever get back. I will take my son. I probably would. Like, Oregon in the College World Series right now, we lost Texas yesterday. Atrocious. 0-14 with runners in scoring position. We lost 17 runners on base yesterday. Oh, Oregon did.
19: Gosh, wow.
18: If we've been a College World Series, I think I'd take Alex next weekend to Omaha. I'd probably put
19: down. Yeah.
18: That'd be fun, right? Like little event, you know, things like that is, I think, a good way to spend your money.
0: Yeah. Don't forget Uncle Cracker over here next time, Jeff.
18: Yeah. You want to come to Omaha with me next week? Oregon's got to win two in a row. I'm in. Let's go.
0: Is that it? Okay.
18: I'll take you to, when Oregon beats Notre Dame in the championship game, I'll take you with me, okay?
0: All right.
18: January 25th. Let's see you there.
19: Oh, man. Can you imagine the three of us there in my Irish buddy. Crash and burn? Oh, you haven't seen a freak out before.
18: Oregon would lose that game in the most heartbreaking fashion. We have we are the best regular season team, and unfortunately we just can, in all sports, just cannot get over the hump in the ones that matter. We'd lose that game excruciatingly painfully.
19: You know, it's so funny. The movie Major League was on for a little bit last night.
18: Great movie.
19: It's a sensational movie, but it was early in the movie and they were like, you know, you're in the clubhouse.
18: Yeah.
19: And if you had the red tape in your locker, that means you've been cut.
18: Yeah. The red tag. Yeah.
19: Right. The red tag. And so, you know, then they were like, you know, if you don't have the red tag, just leave the locker room.
18: Quietly.
19: You don't want to celebrate while other guys just died because they've been cut.
0: Sure.
19: Right. And so like if it's Oregon and Notre Dame. In the college football national championship game. And I'm next to Jeff Schwartz. And I know how much this means. He wants to see his Ducks win a championship. But my Irish haven't won since 88. I was a kid the last time they won it all.
18: No, you should celebrate as loud as you want.
19: I would try to go off to the side, but I couldn't help myself. I'd have to try to leave the locker room, you know, like Jeff just died, right? Like,
18: I would not want you to do that. I would want you to celebrate like how you normally would. Like, I'm a sports person. You win and lose games. Like, that's, I'm not going to be, I'd be sad, but like, you shouldn't have to not celebrate because I'm sitting next to you. So like, I would celebrate as loud as you want. Yeah. You don't have to be Wesley Snipes and go out to the parking lot and do a little dance afterwards. You don't have to worry about that. But no, I let you celebrate. That's only fair. Come on.
19: I appreciate that. No, that's well done by you. Well, okay, good. Well, then when I do the running man in front of you, I just want this on record that you're not going to punch me in the nose, you know? Like, all right, we got Bill Krakenberger, professional sports handicapper, Jeff Schwartz, 8-year NFL veteran. I'm Brian Noe. 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
14: From the Kelloland Live Doppler Storm Center.
15: Above average temperatures are going to continue for today as highs get to near 86 with breezy southeast winds around 15 to 25 miles per hour. Our skies will be partly cloudy, but by the afternoon and evening, there's a slight chance for showers and thunderstorms. Tonight will be dry though with a low of 65. From the Kelloland Live Doppler HD Storm Center, I'm meteorologist Jalen Borison.

0: 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The Outdoorsman and Onyx Fish Midwest, cast beyond the familiar. We are so glad to be back and so glad that you are joining us for another episode of Gone Outdoors here back in the Gone Outdoors studio. And Scott, last weekend we had a chance to get out and do some fishing. You know, we talk about it an awful lot, and in all honesty, we fish more than we deserve. Maybe not as much as we'd like all the time, but more than we deserve. And we got a chance to get out on the water with some great friends in a setting that we've talked about here on this show for the Minnesota Fishing Challenge. And you know what? A week later, Scott, I am still feeling the vibes from that event, from the fishing, from the people we got to hang out with. What a great experience.
1: It certainly was. Let's start out with the rules meeting Friday night, Kyle. We all get together. This is a fundraising tournament for Minnesota Teen and Adult Challenge Addiction Recovery Centers in Minnesota. They have an amazing recovery rate for the worst of the worst addiction addicts in the state of Minnesota. And we got turned on to this event, what, probably 10 years ago or so?
0: Yep.
1: And I think 10 years ago, this event was raising, I don't know, $200,000, $300,000 a year. This year, they raised $626,000. And all that money is the money raised by the contestants, which is super, super cool. There was 140 teams, so 280 guys went out and drum up $626,000 in donations.
0: Not bad for a bunch of fishermen.
1: Yeah, not bad. You know, these fishermen, when they come to this event, that first year, it seems like they just kind of come and they might get a few donations, but by year two, year three, year four, they're really working hard because they can see, you know, you go to this rules meeting once or twice, you go to the weigh-in once or twice, and you see the difference that it's making, and you really get a lot of buy-in. It's amazing.
0: Well, the rules meeting is a rules meeting, but it's also an opportunity for the program to share what you have been raising money to support. Those who are enrolled in the program are volunteers for the event. They help with the tournament. They help with the weigh-in. And they're there at the rules meeting helping to serve our dinner. And then they come on in, and a couple of them give their testimony. They share their story. And I'll tell you, there's rarely a dry eye in the house when that happens. And the whole group will get up and sing some worship songs. And yep, it's a rules meeting. Yep, we talk about rules, but there is so much more to it than that.
1: Yeah, it's not like any rules meeting I've been to before, but that gets you till Friday night. And then the fishing starts Saturday morning. Funnest tournament I've ever fished in my life. It's a multi-species tournament. There's five divisions. The top 10 from each division get to go through the prize tent. And you get all these anglers there and you think, well, what are you fishing for? Are you trying to win 10 grand, 20 grand? What are you trying to win? All you're trying to win is a trip to the prize tent to pick out one of the prizes that they have, which are all donated. 100% of the prizes are donated. So that way, all $626,000 can go back to Teen Challenge.
0: You know, Scott, and honestly, the prize tent is cool. Yes, there's no question. But after Friday night, and that number is revealed, everybody's a winner.
1: Yeah.
0: The program is a winner. Right. And if you go through the prize tent and you get to take something home, that's a cherry on top. That's a recognition of a good day fishing. But I tell you what, it is pretty small. It really pales in comparison to the overall mission of what the event is about. With that being said, though, we've got to throw out a big, big kudos to your daughter-in-law, Caitlin, for taking top honors for big fish in the walleye division in the tournament.
1: Yeah. And we were fortunate enough to be parked next to them when they caught it. So we got to see the whole thing happen. 28 inch walleye or 28 and a half. It was 7.5 pounds. Biggest walleye of the Derby, which was really, really neat to see, especially in her first year being there. So she broke it in right getting there. That was really, really cool. I think you got the big walleye here a few years ago, too, didn't you?
0: 2021. We had a 29 and a half when I fished with my son-in-law, and we had a really nice bag with a pike and a bass and a sunfish and a rock bass to boot in there and did really well in the mixed bag division, taking first place. Yeah, the Gull Lake is an incredible fishery, and you can have a great day. And you can have a great day whether you catch fish or not.
1: Yeah.
0: It's just so much fun chasing those fish around out there on that lake. And with all the different divisions, it's just a really, really fun tournament. We had 4 Brewer Agri Outdoors teams there. And yeah, I'm going to brag a little bit about our group because we had 3 out of 4 that were in the top 10 in different divisions and went through the prize tent. But more importantly, thanks to some of you, many of you who've listened to Gone Outdoors each and every week, and were able to help support our teams. We raised just a couple dollars shy of 20 grand to support this event.
1: Yeah. Like Kyle said, thank you very, very much. There's a lot of you that have donated to one of our teams over the years. This year, there was a lot of you that purchased raffle tickets from us. All that money went straight to Teen Challenge. Thank you, thank you, thank you very, very much. And if this tournament at all interests you, reach out to one of us. We can get you hooked up for next year, tell you how you can get signed up, because it's very, very fun, and you get to fish on an absolutely beautiful, beautiful lake. It's a classic walleye lake. It's a classic panfish lake. It's a classic bass lake. It has everything you need in a lake, super clear water. It is such a beautiful, beautiful place to go.
0: Absolutely. And you'll hear more about it as we go through and come around to next year. Scott, we've got some incredible guests lined up for the show today. We're running up against our break here in a quick minute. Jason Durham, Go Fish Guide Service over in the Park Rapids area. He's going to talk a little bit about the lakes in that area, in and around Park Rapids, Nevis, kind of in that vicinity. Ryan Harsager is going to talk about the EDAC Bass Club and some of the events and some of the things that they do. And finally, Corey Heiser of Corey Heiser Fishing is going to talk about what he's been up to. And let me tell you, that's not going to be a short conversation either. That guy is busy, busy, busy in the world of fishing. It's definitely going to be worth sticking around for. Folks, don't go away. We'll be right back with more Gone Outdoors.

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0: Hey, everybody. Welcome back to Gone Outdoor Radio. You're listening to Kello News Talk or KWSN in Sioux Falls or the Mighty 790 in Fargo Moore and surrounding community. Scotty Brewer, Kyle Agri, Brewer Agri Outdoors. And in this section of our today's show, we're going to chat with an old friend of ours, Mr. Jason Durham, Goldfish Guide Service in the Park Rapids area. How you doing, Jason?
1: I'm good, but you said old friend. Old.
0: Well.
1: Heavy on the old, right?
0: Hey, compared to many of your students, you are slightly aged.
1: That's true.
0: Jason is a kindergarten teacher, we should say.
1: I celebrated my 25th year of teaching kindergarten this year, and that's exactly half of my age.
0: That's
2: congratulations.
0: Pretty cool.
1: Thank you. Thank you.
0: Good for you. How long have you been guiding? Just curious.
1: 10 years longer.
0: Wow.
1: So 35 years. So this is kind of a milestone. And boy, in each situation, it's just helping people learn. That's it.
0: All right. So the reason why we wanted to get you on wasn't to talk about your life story, although it is pretty cool. The reason why we wanted to get you on is to talk about fishing, talk about how the year's going. So you've been guiding for 35 years. Have you ever seen a spring, an opener with water levels as low as we have right now?
1: Yes, I have. And that was when I was a kid. And I'm not kidding. I grew up on Lake Beltane in Nevis, and I remember having to let out line on the shoreline to go back to sit on this kind of rock wall. And it was probably 15 feet of line I had to let out to walk back there. And over the years, that water climbed up to the wall, eroded away, it washed away, and they had high water for many, many years. So maybe this is just a cycle that's kind of coming around and coming back. But it's definitely water levels that most people aren't used to seeing in their lifetime.
0: Yeah, it certainly is. So is this going to be causing issues for a lot of people at accesses? Just in case anybody that hasn't been out yet, we're, 3 weeks past opener now. So most people probably have been out, but I'm sure there's still a lot of people that haven't.
1: Yeah, I'm glad you asked that. You know, the accesses here, it just varies lake to lake. And the best thing you can do, you know, you can always call a bait shop up. You can always reach out to me personally. If you have a lake that you want to know about, reach out and ask me about it. But a few of these lakes do have accesses so low that launching is really difficult unless you have, you know, the old traditional resort boat. But other accesses are not affected at all. Some of these spring-fed lakes really don't have any issue with the water, but there are many that do. And not only just launching the boat, but navigation to, you know, areas that you're used to being able to go over full throttle and, you know, clearing the bottom by a foot. You might want to second guess that this year.
0: Hey, Jason, is this going to affect where a lot of people are finding fish?
1: Definitely it could, potentially. One thing that I always think about when it comes to water levels is spawning habitat. When you have really high water, you have an increase in spawning habitat, areas that are protected from natural predators, including humans. And then it just creates that much more area, like crappies, panfish, bass, northern pike. My goodness, they love all of that territory to spawn in. So it really expands that population number, or it can. But when you have low water, it also condenses the fishing area. And so you have less acreage that you have to deal with. So will it be different? Probably, most likely. That area, that hump that you used to fish all the time that, you know, is 8 feet on the top, might not have as many fish on it this year. It's hard to say, though. We're going to find out.
2: Jason, what are you finding over there in that Park Rapids area in terms of early season? Are the fish... You know, it's weird, right? We started out really cool, and then last week got hot, and this week's kind of been in between. Are you finding the fish where you normally would find them this time of the year? You know, not dependent on the water level, but just thinking of how our spring and early summers played out.
1: The word would be inconsistent. That's what I would say. That, you know, with some of these weather patterns, the fish would go and start to do their normal thing. Well, whether we're talking about walleyes being on those shallow flats or panfish moving up into those warmer, shallow bays, that was kind of compromised with the up and down. And that yo-yoing of weather isn't great for reproduction. fish get affected by the weather, that's the only thing that affects their behavior. And it directly impacts spawning. So will we see some impact of that for your classes in the future? Probably.
0: So something else that can definitely affect your classes in the future, zebra mussels. You know, they're probably never going to go away. And the longer we can keep them out of some lakes, the better off we are. But it sure seems like we're getting a lot more and more of them every year.
1: You know, our county does the most boat inspections in the entire state of Minnesota at our accesses. We've been incredibly diligent in Hubbard County about trying to prevent the spread of AIS, and we've done that effectively for, you know, since the program started, I don't know, 20 years ago, 25 years ago. But we also knew at that point that it was inevitable. We tried to hold it off as long as possible. Now we have a few lakes that do have zebra mussels. The fish hook chain does, so that affects several lakes, as well as the man trap chain. Some lakes on that they've discovered them as well, including Big Sand, which is an incredibly clear lake. And I've started to see evidence of those two zebra mussels on rocks and things like that, where we haven't seen that yet in our area. So this is all new.
2: Clean, drain, and dry. If you're in earshot of this program, I don't care if you're in the Park Rapids area. I don't care if you're in any other area. If you're putting a boat in the water, any kind, clean, drain, and dry, right?
1: Absolutely. Absolutely. And, you know, especially here where there are so many small lakes and people are going from lake to lake, and you might think, well, you know, it's a hassle or whatever. Come on. This is our natural beauty of the area that is the reason that people come here. It's the most important thing here. So we appreciate you being diligent about keeping boats clean.
2: Absolutely. And that's for keeping them clean for us and for future generations. And speaking of that, I can't think of anybody better than to tell us about what the Minnesota DNR is doing this weekend, yesterday, today, as the program airs here Saturday and tomorrow in Minnesota, is Take a Kid Fishing Weekend.
1: So yes, this weekend is Take a Kid Fishing Weekend, and you can fish without a Minnesota fishing license as long as you have a youth with you. So take this opportunity. If maybe you don't go fishing a lot, or maybe you're one of those people that just decides, I don't want to because the license costs too much.
0: Hey,
1: come on over. You don't have to be a resident. You can be a non-resident and take advantage.
0: Speaking of that, Jason, we should mention it. I don't think we've ever mentioned this on our show. The DNR is changing their licensing over. So coming up here, and Jason, I know you know a little bit more about this, but there's going to be about a 1 week, maybe a 2 week period where you're not going to be able to buy a fishing license. Let's talk about that here for about 30 seconds.
1: Yeah, it's going to be 1 week for sure, the 2nd through the 8th of June, where you're not going to be able to purchase licenses. That's the way that I understand it. Now, there's a lot of gray area that I don't understand, whether that's, you know, keeping fish, transporting fish. There's a lot that I don't know how that's going to work, but I trust that the DNR is doing the best thing. It's going to be more convenient for people to get their fishing licenses online.
0: Yeah, it sure will. Sure will. And one thing I did read was a lot of people don't quite understand why they would do this now in the heart of the fishing season. And I believe it's because they feel most anglers already have their license at this point. So I kind of see their reasoning. We'll see how it all works out. So hopefully it all works out well. Jason, if somebody wants to come fish with you in the Park Rapids area, how can they get a hold of you?
1: Well, you can always find me on my cell phone, which is area code 218-252-2278. Please do reach out for any information. Under no obligation to do a guide trip. And you can also find me online, either on social media as Go Fish Guide Service or Jason Durham, or on my website, go-fish-guides.com.
0: Jason, thanks for coming on Gone Outdoors.
1: Hey, thank you guys so much for having me on. And for everybody heading out to the lakes, good luck and be safe.
0: All right, stick around. We will be back after this.

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0: Welcome back to the second half of this morning's Gone Outdoors. Kyle Agree and Scott Brewer of Brewer Agree Outdoors. Talking hunting, talking fishing, and talking anything you can do outdoors. Right here on Kello News Talk and KWSN in Sioux Falls and the mighty 790 KFGO Fargo. We are excited to welcome Ryan Harsager back to Gone Outdoors Radio, and Ryan is with the EDAC Bass Club. And, you know, these fishing leagues, Scott, it's a great, great way to be able to learn, to compete, and to be able to just socialize and kind of get some fellowship with some other really great anglers in your area. And we want to have Ryan on here to talk a little bit about what their club does. Ryan, welcome to Gone Outdoors.
1: Thank you, gentlemen, for having me back again. It's always a pleasure talking to you.
0: Yeah, well, you guys are you're ready to kick off your 2026 season here in not too far off. Tell us a little bit. Just give us the 10,000-foot view of the EDAC Bass Club history and kind of where we are up to this point in time.
1: Sure, sure. We started, I would say, early 2000s, and we kind of started in North Dakota, as a few buddies just wanted to have tournaments, you know, always in love with watching Bassmaster on TV, and just love the competition, love the camaraderie, as friends. And it kind of just blossomed into word of mouth, and just each tournament, more and more people would show up. And I don't think I was doing anything any different than anybody else. It just morphed into a giant thing, and it got, fast forward to maybe 2019, 2020, 2021, somewhere in there, we got to a point where we were just doing, you show up, you pay the entry fee and fish. And it was never very, I wouldn't say any more than 15 or 20 teams ever. And somewhere in that 2020, 2021 era, we started having 40 to almost 50 teams show up on a Saturday morning. Well, at the lakes we fish in Minnesota, the accesses just can't handle that many, you know, truck and trailers. So I did end up having to cap it. Now the last 3 years I've capped it at 30. There's a little bit more that always goes into that, but at DNR, you know, they don't want you choking up accesses. And, you know, to be honest, there's people that live on the lake too that want to go put their boat in, and you're choking up the access. So we've backed off to just letting everybody show up, and I have had to do a pre-registration where we've capped it at 30. So it absolutely blew up. Again, there is no real rhyme or reason for it, just a good family atmosphere, camaraderie, as I said. I couldn't be more proud of it, kind of to what it has become.
2: You know, Ryan, I kind of think one of the reasons why your club is doing as well as it did when it did is because I think it filled the void for the old Rough Rider Bass Club, which was around in the 80s and the 90s, and then that kind of went away. Then there really wasn't much for bass anglers, and now all of a sudden you showed up, and everyone's like, yee-haw, let's get going. So congratulations for doing this for all the local bass anglers.
1: I appreciate that. And I just got to ask you then, Scotty, how did you know about Rough Riders? That's an old school one there. That people don't mention that club anymore.
2: Well, I'm
0: older than you think.
2: I'm an old school guy as well. So
1: I'm impressed by that for sure.
2: Yeah. So congratulations on doing what you're doing. And I got to believe that with all the high school angling that's going on, that might be giving you a little bit of a boost right now too.
1: It absolutely has. We've actually gained some teams, and it was, you know, some teams that had fished in the high school, angler stuff. They actually, I think I got six teams just in the last 2 years that they've since graduated high school, but went out and got a boat on their own and now are actually in the club. And it's refreshing. I love seeing the new faces. I love watching them show up, you know, that first morning of the first tournament, you know, never really done kind of an organized one, and just kind of seeing their, you know, the looks on their faces that first time they show up, you know, that's something that'll never go away for me. And I think that's, you know, another part of that drives me to keep doing it too.
0: It is, it's an awesome, gratifying feeling when you have those younger anglers come in and be a part of something that you have helped build. And Ryan, I just wondering here a little bit, What kind of an area do you cover? Like, what are the lakes on the schedule for this year at 2026? If we've got listeners who are thinking, well, maybe I want to get into this next year when there's a chance there might be an opening. What kind of a geographic area do you cover?
1: Sure. And we try to stay, for lack of a better term or phrase, stay close to home, Fargo area, if you will, the Minnesota Lakes area. And by that, I mean Detroit Lakes, Pelican Rapids. You know, we'll kind of get close to as far as Alexandria, but that's, there's not too many that we do that far. It seems like the closer you stay, the better, the outcome is. And by that, I mean just guys wanting to fish it each year. So you're looking at, like, this year, the first one is going to be on Ottertail Lake. That is, June 27th, so coming up. The next one will be on Pelican, which is Big Pelican. That one's in July. And then the last regular season tournament of the year is going to be on Dead Lake. And then our championship in September, that's going to be on Rush Lake by Perm. So, again, we're not, I would say you're never going to have to travel more than an hour and a half for any one tournament for us. The only time we ever have is for a championship. We have done it down like on Big Stone before, or Lahamadu out of Alexandria, but that's a different, you know, story when it's a championship. They can pre-fish for the week prior of, so a lot of guys will get a cabin and stuff. So that's a little bit different. But for regular season, we do like to keep it somewhat close to home. It just seems to work a lot better, and guys know the lakes. You know, a lot of guys I've known for 20 plus years, if not longer, and they've fished those lakes for years and years, and it keeps them coming back.
0: Well, if this year is indicative of what your typical schedule looks like, you've got some incredible fisheries lined up there, and kicking it off on Ottertail Lake. What a great way to start your season, and the others that follow sounded like a whole lot of fun as well. Ryan, I'm just, from your perspective, you've been involved in this league. You've seen it grow. You've seen it get to a point where you've had to put some limitations on it. What are the benefits for folks that fish your league? What are the reasons why they keep coming back year after year?
1: Again, it's kind of, I'll go back to the family thing. I think once they show up, and they fish with us and get to know the guys, hang out after the weigh-in. I think that's really what has been a big part of it. I don't know if there's, again, any one thing, but for them to benefit from, like, these young kids that I have, I think they get to learn something too. I really think that what it is it's a stepping stone and a learning point. And quite honestly, I'm sure maybe some of your listeners and you guys might be familiar with Bob Downey, but Bob Downey fishes on the Elite Series, and in 2016 he moved to Detroit Lakes, and he came and fished a tournament with us. So it's, for me, it's even these younger kids, for them, if they've got the dream like I had when I was a kid, and you know someday you want to fish on the Elites, there's no better spot to start. As far as competition goes, we do. I mean, it can be some fierce competition, and it's, I'm not saying that in a negative way. It's just guys are out there putting in the hours and pre-fishing, you know, for this, even though it's not a giant payout, it's a decent payout. But I think it's just a really good starting point to get your feet wet and just see if it's, you know, something you can do, you want to do, and maybe carry on after that.
0: I would agree 100%. It's a great classroom. You meet wonderful people, and it's a place as a starting launching platform. All of those things you described is exactly fits the mold of a fishing league. Scott and I met back in 2000 in a fishing league. It happened to be a walleye league, but that's what our first connection and introduction was. We've been friends ever since then. You just never know what's going to grow out of getting together on a Saturday. Ryan, thanks for taking some time and sharing with us a little bit about EDAC Bass Club.
1: Absolutely, gentlemen. It was a pleasure again, and I'll be happy to do it anytime you ask. Thank you very much, guys.
0: Fantastic. Folks, don't go away. We've got a whole lot left ahead of us yet. We do have to take a quick break right now, but when we do, we'll be back.

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5: From the Kelloland Live Doppler Storm Center.
6: The warmth is going to keep hanging around for today as highs get to near 86 degrees with southeast winds at 15 to 25 miles per hour. Our skies will be partly cloudy with a slight chance for showers and thunderstorms during the afternoon and evening. By tonight, though, we are going to be quiet with a low of 65. From the Kelloland Live Doppler HD Storm Center, I'm meteorologist Jalen Borson.
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9: The NCAA is going to make it official in a couple of weeks. They're going to 76 teams for the men's and the women's team. And the one thing that I never, ever want to hear again is a coach complaining that they didn't make the team. Not allowed to have that anymore. Can't say it. 76.
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0: everybody. Welcome back to Gone Outdoor Radio. We really appreciate you sticking with us on today's show. Scotty Brewer, Kyle Agri, Brewer Agri Outdoors. 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Thank you for tuning in. On this segment, we're going to chat with an old friend of ours, Corey Heiser of Corey Heiser Fishing. How are you doing, Corey?
1: I'm doing wonderful, fellas. And how are you guys doing?
0: We're doing great. Man, you know, every time I look at Facebook or every time we talk, you are always on the run with all the things that you have going on between fishing tournaments or cornhole tournaments, or you're filming or you're promoting or you're training or you're being trained. You always have something going on all the time. I don't know how you do it.
1: You are exactly right. I guess when I decided to sell my other business and go full time with fishing, all that means is you need to be doing something to either promote the sport of fishing or learning or teaching somebody else. So that's what I try to do almost every day.
0: And promote the sport of fishing you do. So one of the things that you started here, I think it was last year, you started your YouTube series called Living Eye Life. What is Living Eye Life all about?
1: Basically, it is a behind-the-scenes look at what goes into tournament fishing, the travel, the pre-fish, and then the tournament. And we try to film it all. In practice, I actually have a camera guy with. My son is traveling with, so we try to get a lot more shots. And then on tournament days, we have some GoPros rolling. And we try to capture it all, try to provide some education along with some entertainment of what goes into being basically a full-time professional walleye tournament angler. And we try to give you a little insight on what goes on behind the scenes.
0: Yeah, I seen some boat rigging ones earlier too. So you kind of go through everything from the fact that you don't have a boat through getting it rigged, through the tournaments, throughout the entire year, and that's pretty cool.
1: Yeah, we try to, you know, we try to promote a lot of stuff through our Facebook page, Corey Heiser Fishing, and then also YouTube. I started TikTok. I feel like I'm too old for TikTok, but we do put some stuff out on TikTok. And, yeah, I guess it's a way to, I guess, give our sponsors something back, give the fans and the viewers a reason to check in every day to see what I'm up to and see what kind of content we can provide.
2: Corey, you've also been doing a lot of these on-the-water trainings, and with advancements in electronics, with advancements in all of the technology that's in our boats today, there's got to be a real demand for that. Tell us a little bit about what you've been doing to help people out understand that technology.
1: Well, and you're exactly right, Kyle. And a lot of guys or gals spend money on their equipment. And to be fair, it's overwhelming for them. And they're unable to really enjoy the experience with their electronics or their boat. So basically, I take people out for a half a day, get them comfortable, get all their settings to where, for them to use their electronics and just go out and catch fish. And as a fisherman, all the settings I put in, all of the quick keys that I do, I try to explain and show them to make their experience on the water much more easy, and then allow them to use the stuff without going into the menus once we're done. And it does seem to be a very good thing for the, you know, I really enjoy them. I enjoy talking about it. And the consumer, you know, the person that hires me seems to really get a lot out of it. I get messages pretty much daily from people that can't believe how much easier everything is, how they comprehend and understand what they're looking at, and just give them an overall better experience on the water.
0: Hey, Corey, I know you've been heavily involved with Lowrance Electronics for many years. I'm guessing most of these on-the-water classes revolve around Lowrance.
1: They do. And, you know, most of the specific electronics training I do is for Lowrance. But I will tell you, I've helped a lot of people to control their boats and understand even just how to use their boats. In fact, one I did recently, they had bought a brand new boat and they didn't know the first thing about boating, running a trolling motor, running a jack plate, the trim. And so that was really rewarding to be able to help them understand what they have for a boat and then tie the electronics into it. I've had a few that have hired me to literally teach them how to break down a lake or a body of water and try to use their equipment to catch fish. I guess that's what it's all about. Most of us buy a boat and electronics to catch fish, and I try to tie all that in together.
0: I've talked to a lot of people about, people ask my recommendation, what should I get for electronics? And my recommendation always is, and yours might be different, but get whatever you want, but make sure you never stop learning it. It seems like a lot of people, once they buy something, they'll be all excited. They'll spend all kinds of time in that first 3 weeks, maybe a month. After that, they will have their favorite settings, and that's the way that graph is going to sit for the next 10 years. They're not going to touch it again. Do you see that a lot?
1: Yeah, that's something that's very common. And where you really see it is, you know, Lowrance does a good job of putting out updates, you know, to support their product. You know, somebody will have a problem with a unit and they haven't really paid attention to it for the last 2 or 3 years. Well, an update maybe had fixed all the glitches that they were experiencing. So, you know, that's one of the most common things, is staying up to date on what the updates are. The other thing, like you say, is sometimes with those updates, we have new color palettes that come out. There's new features and functionality that you're able to do. And if you don't stay current, you kind of get lost. Now, the flip side of that is, a lot of times someone will buy a unit and then Lowrance will come out with something new and they're like, oh, now my stuff is obsolete. And it's like, no, Lowrance is going to continue to support that for at least a couple series, which means probably 6 to 8 years. And the other thing, it's just like if you have a cell phone, they're coming out with new cell phones every day. Well, my phone works just as good as it did yesterday, even though there's a new model out today. So I caution people sometimes, you don't have to run out and buy brand new electronics. But be comfortable with what you have. Understand what the equipment that you have, what it'll do, and what you can get out of it.
0: Yeah, so learn what you have. And if you're struggling learning it, hire Corey. Corey will help you. Corey, if somebody wants to hire you, or if they want to follow along with the Living iLife, how can they do that?
1: Yep, go to Corey Heiser Fishing on Facebook or YouTube. And I've got the training post pinned up at the top. So if you want to contact me, find out more details, it's right there on Facebook. My phone number's on there, email address. So I'm pretty transparent with all that. And if I have one habit, that is to make sure I get back to everybody that reaches out.
0: All right, Corey, we get very worried about you that you're working too hard fishing, so you should just take some time off and just go fishing. Thanks for coming on Gone Outdoors. We appreciate it.
1: Thanks so much, fellas. Everybody take care.
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5: If you look at Harper's game, for the most part,

0: points. That's something else that's on my radar. If you look at the shot attempts, got 16 shot attempts in game one, scored 17 points, right? And then in game two, had 14 shot attempts. So the shot attempts are there. Just has to shoot a little bit of a better percentage right there, and you're going over. He scored 17 in game one, 14 in game two. He's right there at that 16.5 area. So I look for him to still be aggressive on the road. I think the shots will start dropping, and I don't look for his aggressiveness to go anywhere south at all. I think he's still going to maintain his aggressiveness. I like Castle over his point total as well. So a couple of things on the radar right there. Very good stuff. Very nice.
1: All right,
0: coming up next, what are you expecting in terms of the environment and the response? All of that good stuff right around. 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
4: From the Kelloland Live Doppler Storm Center.
5: Above average temperatures are going to continue for today as highs get to near 86 with breezy southeast winds around 15 to 25 miles per hour. Our skies will be partly cloudy, but by the afternoon and evening, there's a slight chance for showers and thunderstorms. Tonight will be dry though with a low of 65. From the Kelloland Live Doppler HD Storm Center, I'm meteorologist Jalen Borison.
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7: Indeed.
6: So let's tip things off with the weather forecast.
7: Okay.
6: We'll go with Saturday, where the thermometer in the Twin Cities is going to top out at Tony Gonzalez, and your overnight low, Ryan Khalil.
7: Ryan Khalil, Matt Khalil's brother, I assume.
6: Yes, indeed.
7: Former Viking. The Tony Gonzalez, there's two numbers floating in my brain and I just can't decide which it is. Did he wear 80? Oh, so then it must be, is it 88 then?
6: Bingo.
7: Yeah, I couldn't decide which one it was. Either 80 or 88. So I'm going to give myself half credit on that one.
6: All right. Yeah. 88, the high, Tony Gonzalez, and then Ryan Khalil.
7: Ryan Khalil.
6: And he had 60. A few numbers, so I'm going to give you the primary number.
7: All right, I'll go 62.
6: Ooh, 67.
7: Wow, okay.
6: Yeah, yeah. He is Matt Khalil's brother. He played at USC like Matt Khalil. And, of course, Matt was a high draft choice of the Minnesota Vikings. It didn't quite pan out the way they wanted. But Ryan and Matt were teamed up in Carolina, and they became the third set of brothers to play on the same O-line in the NFL back in 2017.
7: Who are the other two?
6: I don't have that info, but their sister, Danielle Khalil,
7: yes,
6: sang the Star Spangled Banner before the Vikings-Panthers game, which featured the brothers back in 2013. So that must have been when Matt was in Minnesota.
7: Yes, it was. So. Yep. Okay. All right. Yeah. And then what's the story on Tony Gonzalez? Is he in the hall?
6: Yes, he is.
7: Yeah.
6: And deservedly so.
7: Yeah.
6: I mean, you know, I was thinking about it when I was preparing this weather quiz. And of course, I put a lot of prep time into it.
7: I'm sure you did.
6: Travis Kelce is the GOAT tight end for the Kansas City Chiefs. Right. And maybe the GOAT tight end of all time. Right. I say that in air quotes. I'm not sure Travis Kelce was any better than Tony Gonzalez. He was a monster for the Chiefs from 97 to 2000.

0: 2008,
1: yeah.
0: First round pick out of Cal. He did have some years with Atlanta. We're talking 14 Pro Bowls,
1: wow.
0: Most career receiving yards by a tight end, and 15,127. Most career catches by a tight end, 1,325. So, yes, Travis Kelce is all that in a bag of chips, but I don't think he's any better than Tony Gonzalez. The Chiefs have been spoiled at the tight end position.
1: Wow. Yeah, that's for sure. Those those two guys somewhat back to back, really. I mean,
0: yes.
1: I mean, obviously there's a few years in between there, but yeah, that's a pretty good resume for sure. So, all right. Well, where do you want to start this? Twins home to Kansas City this weekend. They got, beat Thursday night in a game where kind of an up and down back and forth game. They come back and they tie it, and then they end up losing 8-6. They gave up a couple. I think they gave up two in the top of the ninth, or was it the eighth? I can't remember.
0: It was in the ninth. I actually went to that game.
1: Oh, you did go?
0: Yeah,
1: okay.
0: And I stayed through the rain delay.
1: Yeah, 1 hour
0: about
1: rain delay.
0: An hour, yeah. They resumed at 9:30. It was a tough loss for the Twins in the sense, you know, the Royals are not a good team right now. Although they're not that far away from the Twins in the AL Central, I will single out Cody Clemens, who had a couple of home runs for the Twins, both of the solo variety, but he was a lot of their offense. Byron Buxton had another leadoff home run.
1: Yeah, solo home run. He leads the league in solo home runs.
0: So three of those home runs they hit were solos, but Clemens made two outstanding defensive plays at first base.
1: Really?
0: Yeah, one on a pop-up where he ran into foul ground, and Kent Herbeck would have been proud of it and made one of those, you know, tough catches where you're on the track, you're near the sidewall, you gotta really make, you know, fast decisions about where I'm at. Can't take your eye off the ball. It was a great play. And then he also made one at first base with a sprawling, grab of a ground ball. So, good game for Cody, but yeah. And the Twins, they really kind of went with an opener concept. I mean, it was Andrew Morris for two, and then it was Paredes, Bonda, Orzi, Gomez, Rogers, Lawrence. I don't know if that was by design, but in the box score, it sure looks like it was an opener concept for the Twins.
1: Yeah. Well, their bullpen just didn't do them any favors in that case. And it was Taylor Rogers too, wasn't it?
0: It was. He got the loss. Yep, yeah, exactly right.
1: Yeah. I saw him warming up. I didn't see that. The top of the ninth inning when he gave up the two, but
0: Rojas had a two-run single for the.
1: Okay, Royals. That was it. That's right. They had, because they had bunted over. They had bunted him over. That's right. Because I was complaining. That's right. I was on the phone with my son Tony, who's driving across the great state of Wisconsin late last night, and I was bemoaning the fact that Cleveland had a similar situation: first and second, nobody out, and they had their. The number one overall draft choice from 2 years ago, Travis Bezzano, coming up to the plate. And of course, they didn't have him bunt. He strikes out on three pitches. And then the inning, they end up getting one run out of the deal on a sack fly by the next batter. I don't recall who it was, but they could have had two runs because they had guys on first and second. Oh, somebody got a single and scored the guy from second. And then that was it. That was all the scoring they did. Well, that single would have scored both runs had you bunted him over. But no, all these teams looking for that, you know, looking for the big inning. Well, the Royals, smartly, first and second, nobody out. That wasn't a great bunt, by the way. I saw the bunt. It did work. And it moved the runners up.
0: And then they got a walk to load the bases.
1: Right. And then a base hit scored two runs. Yep. I mean, that's a difference maker.
0: Yep.
1: Granted, you know, they ended up with the walk and, you know, you set up the double play. But at the same time, man, you put pressure on that pitcher. You put pressure on the defense. When you bunt, you put pressure on the defense. They have to make a play, right? They got to pick it up. They got to throw to the right base. They got to make a good throw. You know, the guy's got to be on.
0: And you know, that used to be routine in practices and drills in baseball back in the day at all levels. I mean, bunting was way more common then. I know they work on it now, but I wonder how much they work on it, because how often do you have to get ready for a bunt? Not nearly as much as back in the day. So, you would think they'd still have that drill. You got to do it at least once a day, right? But I don't know.
1: I agree.
0: I go to games and don't see bunts. I might go see five games and then I'll see a bunt. That's just the way it is these days. And this guy Rojas, too, by the way, earlier in the day on Thursday was called up from AAA Omaha. So I'm chaser for a minute. Then he became a Royal and he gets the game-winning base hit.
1: Yeah. And I saw, by the way, I did see on that bunt, now that I think about it, Josh Bell was playing first base at the time. and he went bottom over tea kettle. I don't know.
0: Yeah.
1: Did you see the replay?
0: Yeah.
1: Cause the grass was slick from the rain earlier and he lost his footing and just went whoop and the ground shook at Target Field, I'm sure, with Josh Bell going down. Josh Bell is kind of, he's exactly who I thought he was. He's an okay defender, not a great first baseman by any stretch. He's okay, but he's been a disappointment. What has he got, like 4 home runs?
0: A lot of those were in the first couple of weeks.
1: Yeah.
0: Of the season.
1: And he's hitting like little over 200. I mean,
0: he's scuffling, but he's got a better average than James Outman.
1: Yeah.
0: He's in the 160 range.
1: Well, James Outman living up to his name.
0: Yeah. No question. And those home runs, by the way, they did have 4. Buxton, Clemens, a pair, and then Victor Caratini. All of them are solo shots. So.
1: Right. And Caratini is the one that tied it at 6, if I'm not mistaken.
0: Yep. And the other takeaway I had, and it's nothing new, but it's getting to the point of you wonder if anyone's really going to show up to the ballpark unless Milwaukee or Toronto or the New York Yankees or the LA Dodgers show up. They announced 17,802, but it probably was 10 to 11,000 in the venue. And after the rain, some people spilled out.
1: They did. I saw that.
0: And you're talking about ideal weather. There's just no excuse now weather-wise to not go out to Target Field. Now, when I say that, yeah, the rain came, but it's not cold.
1: Right.
0: And no, I think it was one of those rains where you didn't mind hanging around. It was just nice out. And then when the storm blew through, it was actually the front cooled things off a little bit. And this weekend, shapes up to be baseball weather. So I don't know if the crowds will pick up Friday's fireworks night. And then you got a Saturday and Sunday day games. The Twins have to be concerned. But then I wonder, do they care? Because their payroll's so low, they probably have it all figured out down to the 10th of a penny that will come out in the black here.
1: Yeah,
0: that's how they operate.
1: They got it figured out, man. Don't worry about the poll ads. they've got it figured out. I guess my biggest concern long term is if Major League Baseball and the players are actually going to get together on this. I know we spent a lot of time on this. I think it was last weekend's show. We talked about this, how the owners have made their first overture with a salary cap and a floor, and the floor is pretty high. It's like 170 or something, 170 million, which is 100 million more than the A's are spending and about 90 million more than Cleveland is spending and
0: yeah,
1: 70 million more than the Twins are spending. So, I mean, these teams are going to have to buck up
0: and wouldn't a salary cap mean that collectively across the board, all the players would benefit because it forces these coupon clipping teams like the Twins, like the Guardians to spend a certain amount of money. Now you're not going to have presumably not going to have your, Manny Machado, Bryce Harper, name your superstar type of deals because there's going to be a lid on it. But the lower rung guys are going to get paid, right? You have to disperse the money somehow.
1: Exactly. And the players just, especially the veteran players don't want to give that up. I think that they're, in the end, of course, this helps the bottom line for Major League Baseball. And that means the owners and they're the billionaires, but
0: yeah.
1: But and so, look, I'm not pretending by any stretch of the imagination that I'm going to the wall for these guys, but I'm worried about the game and I think in this case, the game is what is going to suffer if the players win this and they go to another stupid luxury tax, which, the teams like the Dodgers and the Yankees and the Mets and whoever, the Blue Jays, they don't care. They'll pay the luxury tax. They'll pay whatever it takes, which is just, it just continues what they've got right now.
0: Yeah.
1: The owners have to hold, have to hold the line on it this time.
0: Your point, I'll call it GOTG, good of the game, health of the sport. And yeah, because you can get these astronomical contracts like some of the superstars get without a salary cap. And you watch the same old teams have success every year because they have the deep pockets. But the sport suffers. There's a lot of fans that are turned off by it. And I welcome it. I cheer for one of those deep pocketed teams. And maybe they would have a year or two where they don't necessarily win the NL West, the Dodgers. But I think they're shrewd enough in their front office. And it's an attractive place to play. Let's be blunt. Guys want to go there.
1: Right.
0: That wouldn't change. But, Minnesota could be an attractive place to play. I don't think it is now because it is what it is. But back when the Twins were winning, and even then, though, they didn't go all in on spending money. But if you got an owner in Minnesota, that really said, hey, I don't care about what it costs. I'm just going to try to put the best team together. Why wouldn't you want to play here? Because once the weather turns, you know, June, July, August, September in Minnesota can be pretty good.
1: Absolutely.
0: It's better than playing in Atlanta or from a heat perspective.
1: Yeah.
0: And then your fans will show up, but you got to give them a reason to show up.
1: Yeah. And right now they don't have, there's not a lot of good reason to show up right now. I mean, you know, to watch the opposition, to be out on a nice night. But just to go and cheer for the Twins. I don't know. They're mediocre to below average right now. And and there are other options. There are other things to do. There just are, you know, and sadly, it still is the number one attraction, you know, at least until Vikings training camp starts. So it would be nice to see the Twins. And you said not attractive place to come to for players right now. If I'm a right-handed hitter that hits the long ball.
0: I get that.
1: I would look seriously at coming to Target Field.
0: Your stats could look very good. Just ask Brian Dozier or Nelson Cruz.
1: Brian Dozier, Byron Buxton for that matter.
0: Yeah, and Buxton, it's so good to see him locked in. I mean, unfortunately, like you've been pointing out, these home runs, most of them are solo. So,
1: yeah. And what was his, Willingham?
0: Willingham.
1: Yeah. Yeah.
0: I think that was the name.
1: Yeah. He came in here and had a huge season or two for the Twins.
0: I am going to counter you a bit, because they keep winning. By the way, WNBA Commissioner's Cup is underway. The Lynx play the Valkyries on Thursday at Target Center. They got an 87-84 win over Golden State. But where I'm going here is,
1: at the Commissioner's Cup
0: crowd at Target Center. And this game's basically going on the same time as the Twins and the Royals. I saw the combo platter of fans going in. I know nobody goes to downtown Minneapolis anymore.
1: So I forgot about that.
0: It's too scary. But there were two separate sets of fan bases there Thursday night, not to mention your theater crowd. Probably was about 10 or 11,000 in the ballpark. So the Lynx are right there for the Twins as far as how many people are going to actually watch.
1: True.
0: Lynx are 8-2.
1: Although the Twins are playing every night and the Lynx.
0: No, I get it, but I'm just trying to say that if you're disgusted with the Twins, go watch the Lynx because at least they win.
1: If they would only play yes. Outdoors.
0: It's Olivia Miles, 28 points, 7 assists.
1: No, she's
0: they
1: a real
0: should
1: deal.
0: Have an outdoor game at Target Field. I guarantee if they built it up right and did the PR thing, and the Twins would welcome it because some of that money would go into the Polad's pockets.
1: No. Yep.
0: That'd be cool.
1: Yep. By the way, Josh Willingham.
0: Josh.
1: Yep. 2014, he hit 34 home runs for the Twins.
0: That's right. Ty Willingham coached Notre Dame.
1: Is that okay?
0: I believe, and he was a Minnesota Vikings assistant under Danny Green.
1: Yeah. Yep. So there you have it. Josh Willingham finished his career with the Kansas City Royals. Yeah. So anyway.
0: Well, we talked about polar bear Pete Alonso would have been a great fit here, but he cost way too much.
1: Yeah. So, you know, that's a guy the Twins can't even think about because they're not going to think about.
0: No, they've created their own self-imposed ceiling. There's no salary cap, but there really is for the Twins. They have a ceiling.
1: Yep.
0: It's invisible, but it's there. It's like a glass roof dome.
1: Yep. I was mistaken. It was 2012 and he had 35 home runs.
0: I remember. He was a bopper.
1: Yeah. 35 home runs and 110 RBIs, by the way.
0: Wow.
1: He had a big year here. And then they following season, it fell off and they traded him in 2013. He only had 14 dingers, but I think he was hurt. Yeah, he only had 389 at bats, so he was hurt a fair majority. And then the following year, they traded him down. So anyway, or released him, one or the other. Anyway, all right, let's take a break. When we come back, we're going to talk to Warren Moon, who spent some time with our friend Larry Fitzgerald, who passed away earlier this week. We'll talk about Larry, and then we'll get some football stuff from Warren Moon coming up.
0: Yeah, some moonbeams right here on 10K Takes, your Minnesota Lynx ticket.
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3: We are Minnesota Sports 10,000 Takes, and we're going to continue talking about our friend who recently passed, Larry Fitzgerald. And joining us now to talk about him is the Hall of Famer, Warren Moon. Warren, Larry has been around in these parts now since the late 70s into the early 80s. I know he covered you when you played for the Vikings. Eric and I have been sharing the press box with him for about 30-plus years now. What are some of your memories of Larry Sr. as first as a journalist and then as a friend?
4: Well, I remember first meeting him at my first press conference when I came there to sign with the Vikings, and he came up and introduced himself and let me know kind of who he was and what his purpose was in the community and that type of thing. And I quickly found out exactly who he was after that, you know, because he had a presence about him, and he made sure that everybody knew kind of who he was and what he had to say. And he was excited to have me in town, basically, because, you know, I'm an African-American quarterback, and he hadn't seen many of those in Minneapolis over the, you know, the course of the time that he was living there. So he was excited about that fact. And I know him and Dennis Green had a very close relationship. They had a radio show together on KMOJ. And, you know, he was a reporter and did journalist work for the Minneapolis Spokesman. So I knew he was prominent in the community and really developed a relationship with him over those 3 years that I was in Minneapolis.
5: Warren, it's very safe to say you were a trailblazer, as a lot of us know. You had to take the hard way to get to the NFL because there was a time when they just did not let black quarterbacks play. But once you got there, you had a Hall of Fame career with Houston, Minnesota, KC, and Seattle. Do you view Larry as a trailblazing reporter in the Twin Cities? Because he broke a lot of ground here.
4: Oh, yeah. Yeah, I do view him as that, and especially in that part of the country. You know, his voice was very well needed in that community, and he made sure everybody knew his voice was going to be heard, and he made sure nothing, you know, got by on any type of subject that had to do with African Americans. He was a great representative for the African American community, and basically anything that he felt that was unjust. It didn't have to be just African Americans; it could be anything. But you know, Larry was on the side of doing what was right and what he felt was right, and he always made his opinion known about any subject or every subject that was, whether it was about sports or anything else in life in general. So. That's when I also met Larry Jr. You know, Larry Jr. was a ball boy on our football team at the Vikings. He would work with us in the summer. You know, I'd play catch with him on the sidelines, and I could tell that he was going to have a future later on, just because of the way he worked and how interested he was in becoming a football player, a college football player at the time he was in high school.
3: Yeah, and speaking of Larry Jr., obviously this is a terrible thing for the family to happen, well, at any time, but just a couple of months from when Larry Jr. is going to be inducted into the Hall of Fame. As a Hall of Famer, how important was it for you to have family there, and how difficult do you think this is going to be for Larry Jr. to handle this situation as it is?
4: Yeah, you know, family and friends are a lot of what your journey was all about. That's why you want all those people there to thank them for the part that they played in your journey as far as your success, because you know you couldn't get there to that level without other people in your life. And no question about it, Larry's dad was a big influence in his life. So for him to not be able to be there and see his son being trined, I know it's a big hurt for Larry, for him to not be there. You know, he lost his mom, you know, a few years ago as well to breast cancer. So he won't have any of his parents there. And that's kind of, you know, kind of a shame for him. I did have my mom there. You know, my dad passed when I was a really young boy. So I didn't have a life with him like Larry did with his dad. But having his family there is going to be one of the most important parts of that weekend. And like I said, having his dad and his mom not being there, I'm sure it's going to be an empty spot in his heart. As far as what he's going to go through that weekend, I'm sure it's going to be very emotional for him as he goes through the different ceremonies, whether it's the gold jacket ceremony when he's given his gold jacket, or whether it's the enshrinement ceremony where he gives his speech and has his bust. I think all those things are going to be very difficult for him to go through because he doesn't have his parents there with him who played such a big part in his life growing up.
5: My hunch is, though, Warren, and it is very sad what you just said, the extended family is you. Chris Carter, Randy Moss, John Randall, they're all going to be there. I know you. You're going to put your arm around him. You're going to prop him up. You guys are going to do that.
4: Well, we all are. There's no question about it. He'll have his Viking support, no question about it. And he'll have, you know, his other family, his brothers, his other you know, cousins and nieces and nephews and whoever else. He's got, you know, he's got a young son that's at Notre Dame playing college football right now. So he'll have people there that are in his life, that have played a role in his life, that have been supportive of him throughout his career. He'll have that. There's no question about it. But there will be a hole left there because of the role that his dad played in his life growing up.
3: Warren, pivoting away from Larry just for a moment, I wanted to ask you your thoughts, first of all, on the quarterback room that the Minnesota Vikings now have going into this season. How do you see it? And if you had to make a prediction right now, who do you think is going to be the starting quarterback on opening day for the Vikings? Wentz, McCarthy, Murray, what do you see?
4: Well, if you listen to JJ, as far as it not being awkward, I think it's totally the opposite. I think it sounds like it's a little awkward in that room by the way he described it, as far as, you know, Tyler's sitting on one side of the room, I'm on the other side of the room, and it's the coach's job to coach us and teach us, and I don't even know where that came from. First of all, the rooms that you're in as quarterbacks are very, very small. So it's not like it's a big room where you're on one side and you're on the other side. You're pretty close together and pretty close quarters. And I'm sure JJ has his feelings about Kyler even being there because he feels like he should be the guy that they should be focused on and he should be the starter going into the season. But the Vikings felt different and they brought in competition. So that competition happens to be Kyler Murray and you know, Carson Wentz is there as well, who did a nice job for them when he filled in last year. I think Kyler Murray is going to be the guy when it's all said and done. But I think the Vikings would like it to be J.J. McCarthy. But they got to put a little bit of pressure on the young guy and let him know that it's just not his job to have. He's got to improve. He's got to get better at a lot of different things before they're ready to give him the reins.
5: Real quickly, Warren, 10-second answer. Does Kyler Murray need to show more leadership at the quarterback position?
4: No question about it. I think that's the only thing he really lacks. The fact that he doesn't give as much of himself to everybody, whether it's to the team, the media, people he comes in contact with. People want to feel from you that you really care about this job and that you want this job and you want to lead this football team. I don't think people get that feeling from him all the time. He's a tremendous talent. It's obvious him being a number one overall pick, and he's shown signs of that throughout his early part of his career. But he has been hurt a lot, and he hasn't been a guy that everybody feels like football is really that important to him. So I think if he can show that side of it, it'll really help as far as engaging him with his football team and giving them confidence that he is the guy that can lead us to where we want to go.
3: All right, Warren, appreciate your insights on Larry and Larry Jr. And, of course, as always, your thoughts about the Vikings quarterback situation. And we'll be talking to you again later on this summer when they finally hit the training camp.
4: All right, I appreciate it. Look forward to talking to you guys. Take care.
5: All right, see you, Warren.
3: He is Warren Moon, Hall of Fame quarterback, with us here on Minnesota Sports 10,000 Takes. Stay with us. We are 10,000.
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0: weekend edition. We are thrilled.
1: Tuned us in. We're doing cartwheels.
2: Yes.
1: The luxurious and spacious 10K Take Studios in the Twin Cities. All right. I stumbled on this Friday, Sports Illustrated article about they ranked the best backup quarterbacks in the NFL.
2: Oh boy.
1: I thought, okay, well, only the NFL can get away with somebody ranking backups. But as we know, it's critical that you, have a good backup.
3: No doubt.
1: And so I looked at it. I said, well, first of all, who are they presumably pinpointing as Minnesota's backup? And where does that Viking rank? So, take a guess. 32 teams and three choices on who that backup could be in purple.
2: Well, I assume that they're listing J.J. McCarthy as the backup, wouldn't they?
1: Yes, they are.
2: Okay. That means Carson Wentz is your starter?
1: Oh, wow. Yeah, you went there.
2: Yeah, I figured I'd go there. Okay. So where does J.J. rank in the top 32?
1: 13th.
2: So he's
1: upper echelon.
2: So let me get this straight. So the guy that the Vikings had as their starting quarterback last year would be ranked 45th among not all quarterbacks.
1: Only you would throw shade on that ranking, but you're exactly right. He's one notch below your guy, Shedeur Sanders in Cleveland.
2: He's below Shedeur.
1: Yeah. I'll give you some of these top backups according to SI. Let's start at the top. Joe Flacco in Cincinnati. He's Joe Burrow's caddy.
2: Okay, he's number one.
1: Yeah. Okay. Mac Jones in San Francisco.
2: No, that makes sense.
1: Yeah. Three, Tua Tagovailoa in Atlanta. I forgot.
2: He's in Hot Atlanta.
1: Yeah.
2: Okay.
1: He's got Kirk Cousins' old clipboard gig now.
2: Okay.
1: Jameis Winston, New York Giants.
2: Where is Kirk?
1: Kirk's a Raider.
2: Yeah, no, I know that, but where is he on the list?
1: I'll find out for you. Whoa, no, whoa, whoa. Fernando Mendoza is fifth out there in the Vegas desert. So Kirk's a starter in the eyes of SI.
2: Okay.
1: Oh, I'm glad you asked.
2: There you go.
1: And by the way, Jameis Winston, how's that quarterback room going with Jackson Dart?
2: Well, Jameis was in Cleveland for a while.
1: Jameis has been everywhere.
2: Cleveland's had like eight quarterbacks in the room last year, so let's not forget that either.
1: We'll round out the top 10. Spencer Rattler, New Orleans, is sixth.
2: Spencer
1: Tyson Bagent of Chicago is seventh. Justin Fields, Kansas City, is now eighth. And then ninth is Jarrett Stidham, Denver. And number 10, Anthony Richardson, still in Indianapolis with the Colts behind Daniel Jones, an ex-Viking.
2: And a starting quarterback last year.
1: Yes. And you know what? I was thinking about, and Warren talked about it, you know, JJ's comment about it's like being in a classroom. You're on one side of the room and the other guy's on the other. Well, a classroom typically has got anywhere from 20 to 30 seats. A quarterback room, three. There's three people in there and your coach. So JJ still got to be pretty close to Kyler, right? As far as distance goes.
2: Oh, I thought you meant somewhere on the skill level. Yeah. I don't know.
1: Well,
2: yeah.
1: I mean, how big is this quarterback room?
2: Yeah, exactly.
1: It's like a one house schoolroom. You know, in the middle of Nebraska.
2: One room schoolhouse out in the middle of Nebraska. Yeah.
1: You got your coach in there and you got your three QBs.
2: Yep.
1: And when does the whisperer, Kevin O'Connell, come in? Does he open the door and whisper something and then leave, or does he sit in the actual meeting?
2: Well, here's the deal, and we need to take a break. He whispers into the ear of the starter. The other two have no clue what's going on.
1: All right,
2: let's take a break. Hey, the Leech Lake Fishing Report is coming up next.
1: All right, we are 10K Takes, your J.J. McCarthy ticket.
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5: And welcome to this week's edition of the Leech Lake Fishing Report, joined now by Bob Weeks. He is the owner, along with his wife Jen, of Agency Bay Lodge on Leech Lake. And Bob does quite a bit of fishing himself out there, and of course is a guide on Leech. And Bob, let's start out. I know we're gonna talk muskie, because I know you're big on the muskie, but let's start out with the walleye and what the walleye bite looks like right now, and if we're still jigging a minnow or if we moved away from that completely now to maybe a jig and a night crawler or a jig and a leech.
6: Yeah. So, well, first off, Wally, we can talk muskie. You know, I'm always excited to talk muskie.
5: I know, but your game.
6: But if you like to catch walleyes and you're interested in Leech Lake, there's no better time to be on Leech Lake than June for a walleye fisherman. And so this is probably the one month of the year that I get really excited about walleyes. And right now, they're being very friendly. Now, to your question about, you know, have we moved past the jig and the shiner? Here's been kind of the fun thing, and maybe a little bit frustrating, is you got to pack the kitchen sink for fish right now. There's walleyes everywhere, and they're eating, but they're not all eating the same thing. And I'll give you a great example. Is yesterday, we caught them by dragging a stand-up jig with a leech on it really slow along the bottom. They didn't want to chase it. They wanted to pin it to the bottom. You had to give them a second when you felt the bite, and then you could set the hook and you'd get them. Today, there was a little bit of cloud cover and a little bit of wind, and the fish were all perched up 3, 4, 5 feet off the bottom, and they did not want to chase down to eat. We couldn't catch a fish on a jig at all today. So we switched to a slip bobber and a leech, and I think we got 25 bites in an hour and a half. And
5: of course you did.
6: We had doubles constantly. We had eaters, we had overs, we had a little bit of everything. Fish were biting that really, really well. When the wind stopped and the clouds wore off, those fish quit eating like that. So then we switched to a jig with a night crawler, and we put a little bit of air in the night crawler, and we worked it really, really slow. And you just stop the jig and let the night crawler do its thing, and then a walleye would pick it up, and that's how we had to catch them once the wind stopped this morning. So, the 2 days ago, we were catching them on leeches, and then we hit another pot of fish, and they wouldn't bite anything. We had to dig out a shiner and started throwing jigs and shiners, and we caught like 10 or 15 of those fish on jigs and shiners. Right now, you know, on my guide trips, shiners, night crawlers, and leeches are all coming with me right now. I would say we're at the kind of the end of the shiner thing. The water temperature's been in the mid-60s for about a week to a week and a half now. Right. So keeping your bait alive is a little bit more challenging. And we are seeing some pretty good bug hatches. I know I was in Walker Bay yesterday, and just on the sonar, the larva coming out of the mud was incredible, right? And so that kind of gets that fish transition moving away from the shallow sand and out to the rock piles and the sand to mud transitions, and, you know, a little bit deeper water on some of those transitions. And so they're feeding at night on those larvae. So you want to look for those hard to sand bottom transitions. And that's where a leech on a slip bobber, or a jig and a leech, or a jig and a crawler can pay dividends for you.
5: Real quick before we take a break, and I do want to get to the muskie. Any depth that you think that you would recommend people fish at right now?
6: Well, honestly, I mean, the fish's metabolism is speeding up with the warming water. And so, we're finding fish from, you know, large concentrations of fish in 4 to 8 feet of water. And we're also finding large concentrations of fish in those hard to soft bottom transitions in that 12 to 14 feet of water, sure, on the main lake. In Walker Bay, it might be a little bit deeper. that we're finding some fish, you know, more of that 14 to 16 foot stuff. But honestly, the main lake fish have been a little bit bitier. So I've been spending most of my time on the main lake. Those would be the depths that I would find them in. If you have a little bit of wind and you feel confident you like to fish with a jig where you're pitching jigs, then you can find some wind blown shorelines where the fish are kind of stacked up on that rock to sand transition in 4 to 8 feet. If you're not super comfortable with that and you want a Lindy or you want to pull spinners, then you want to look for those sand to mud transitions, that rock to sand transitions in that 14 to 16 foot of water.
5: Yeah. Okay. All right. Good stuff. Let's take a break. When we come back, we will talk muskie. This is the Leech Lake Fishing Report, back with more after this timeout. 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
5: And the Leech Lake Fishing Report continues. We're talking with Bob Weeks. All right, Bob, it's muskie time, and I know you're excited, and I know that Agency Bay Lodge, you guys are known for, you know, helping muskie fishermen, and the muskie fishermen flock to your lodge. What do you know that you can tell folks who are coming up this weekend?
6: Yeah, well, I mean, a couple things. It's been a very odd year, and I swear we say that this time of year every year, that it's been a really odd year. But, you know, this year we had an incredibly cold spring, and then it was like the light switch flipped and it went to summer right away. Right. So, you know, just in terms of what we saw with walleyes, it was a very, very quick spawn. And I would assume I should say before we get to muskies, we saw the same thing with crappies, where the crappies were staged off of the, you know, out of break lines, off of the spawning areas, and the water temperature warmed so quickly, it was almost like an overnight thing where they moved up into their spawning areas and did their things and started pushing back out into deeper water. I would assume the same thing has gone, for the muskies as well. So if it was me and I was attacking muskies on opening weekend, I would be looking for spawning bays. I would be looking for warm water. I'd be looking for shallow water stuff. And I know a lot of people focus on the open water stuff in June. But I think it's a little early for that. I'm not saying there's not some fish that you can go troll in open water or, you know, do some scoping in open water. But I think that the concentration of the fish are either still shallow or very close to where they spawn based on everything that I've been seeing. You know, those fish can also be targeted a little bit more safely. You don't necessarily have to worry about, you know, hooking deep water fish and those kinds of things. And, you might catch a little more, a more majority of males versus the big females doing that. But, you know, we've seen quite a few muskies in the last week in shallow water stuff, and they appear to be looking pretty healthy and in pretty good shape. And I'm just talking about seeing them on electronics while we're walleye fishing, or seeing them with our eyes while we're bass fishing, you know, in 4 to 6 feet of water. And so, seems like there's a lot of fish shallow right now. So if you were coming to Leech, you know, in this next week, I would be looking at some of that shallow stuff, inside weed edges, big bays where they might have spawned. And I'd be fishing glide baits, small tubes. Maybe a bucktail, but on the smaller size, you know, that type of stuff. And I think you can have some success and, you know, you'll catch a lot of pike on accident, and that could be fun. And I think you'll have a pretty good chance at a muskie this weekend going that route.
5: Okay. All right. Very good, sir. We'll check back with you here in a few weeks, and we'll see how things are going as the summer wears along. Appreciate it, and we'll talk to you then.
6: Awesome. Sounds good, Wally. Appreciate you.
5: Yes, sir. That's Bob Weeks. He is a guide. And of course, he and his wife, Jen, are the owners and operators of Agency Bay Lodge on Leech Lake. Back with more here on Minnesota Scores 10,000 Takes right after this timeout. Stay with us.
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1: Weekend edition, time for takes of the day. Are you a Donnie Downer, angry American, cranky Yankee, happy camper? The 10K Takes Jumbotron, by the way,
5: yes,
1: is powered by old-fashioned chocolate donuts from any donut shop you like across the U.S.
5: Well, I do like those.
1: Friday was National Donut Day. Yeah, oh, I love donuts.
5: That, well, I like the, those old-fashioned chocolates. Those are pretty good.
1: Yeah, yeah.
5: Those are pretty good. Those were introduced to me about... Well, I knew they existed, but a friend brought, when I was running for mayor, a friend brought, who was helping us with the campaign, brought a bunch of them from Cub over to our, one of our campaign stops. And, in between talking to people, I, had a few old fashioned. All right. So here we go. As you know, the Twins, have struggled to win baseball games on a consistent basis. At times they've struggled to score runs, although offense hasn't been their biggest bugaboo. It's been the bullpen and at times the starting pitching. I think I've got a remedy. If you're having trouble scoring runs, might have to bring those two guys back up from St. Paul. So Royce Lewis has been mashing over there in St. Paul and they're going to have to find a spot for him someplace. I know they're talking about second base or first base. That didn't go over very well last time Royce was asked to move to second base and they stuck him out in the outfield and ran into the wall and got hurt. They're going to have to find a spot for him someplace if he keeps hitting this way because he's hit a bunch of home runs. I think he's got like 7 or 8 home runs. Well, how about this? Thursday night, Matt Wallner hit 3. Led the Saints to a 7-4 victory over the Indianapolis Indians in front of over 5,000 folks at CHS Field. So, and the Saints are kind of on a roll now. They won 5 in a row coming into this weekend and are season high 5 games over 500. So yes, there is help down on the farm. Unfortunately, it has nothing to do with pitching.
1: Oh, wow. Okay. Well, the 10K Takes Jumbotron powered by chocolate old-fashioned donuts as a tribute to National Donut Day on Friday says you are, well, you're kind of a happy camper. You're thrilled that these guys are down on the farm and they're playing well.
5: Yeah.
1: Why not?
5: Yeah. That's good. It's a good.
1: All right. Well, my take of the day, Knicks Spurs game 2 is Friday in Texas.
5: Yep.
1: And, then they'll take a few days off and they'll play a game on, Monday night. New York City, Madison Square Garden. So I'm checking some ticket prices on the secondary market courtesy of Vivid. We'll start with the low end. You want to go? Right now, cheapest ticket that I'm seeing as I peruse the garden.
5: It's about $4,000, isn't it?
1: Try $9K.
5: No. Oh my God. Yeah.
1: Actually, 8104 is the cheapest one listed. That's 8K plus. And then you go up into the range of, you know, 10, 13. This is ridiculous. 17, 22K, 40K on the floor. And there's one being listed, floor 6, row A, 2 tickets. This includes fees, $168,926.
5: A piece.
1: A piece.
5: I'll watch it on TV. Thank
1: you. I know there's a lot of high rollers in New York City, but really? You would drop almost $340K for 2 tickets, and you're

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5: Must have been busy, but The Odd Couple with Rob Parker and Calvin Washington. We're breaking this down.
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7: We had a conversation about Rob was starting basically saying, one thing we agree on, we don't often agree, is that James Dolan has been a ridiculous owner and some of the stunts that he's made over the last 20 years. You brought up Charles Oakley being one. We all remember that scene, him pushing security. And
8: they threw him out.
7: Watch, or threw him out, kicked him out. He hasn't been back since. And so now the conversation's become, and this was back in, he was arrested with that altercation back in 2017. So now the decision was made, of course, by James Dolan, who apparently is refusing him to come in. He won't let him come even current day as they're in the first finals appearance since 99. And so, Rachel Nichols talked about the league's basically, they're pulling out all the stops. They're saying, look, we got to rectify this. And they've gone as far as to even include Adam Silver and Michael Jordan, who we know is, if you don't know, he's one of Oakley's best friends since
8: 100%
7: the Bulls back in the 80s. That's been his guy. He was like Jordan's protector when he was with the Bulls. So they've tried to broker some peace deals, Rob. They try to figure it out with James Dolan, but Jordan wasn't successful. Adam Silver wasn't successful. And apparently it's just, he's banned for life. And that's just what they're saying.
8: I'm going to say this too. If you remember, and you could, you know, Google it yourself, Spike had an incident too with Dolan and the Madison Square Garden. Don't
7: he
8: remember?
7: Had, his normal VIP route that technically you're not supposed
8: the
7: to take.
8: The players come in that
7: knows.
8: Way, but he used to come in through that same
7: and everybody knows who that is and who's been doing it. 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
10: 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States compete against each other all the time. I mean, Indiana's being aggressive. Good for them. I'd love to talk to their governor. Come on the show. I think, the McCaskies are like, we tried. We negotiated. We got a better deal. I mean, both New York teams play at MetLife. That's it. In like the Izod Center. Ugh. That's not very nice. 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So the Bears are, Soldier Field's in South Chicago. We're going to move down to Hammond, Indiana. It's right across the border. It's not that big of a deal.
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8: Beginning in tennis at the French Open, where Alexander Zverev has won his first career major title at the French Open, the first German man to win the French Open in 89 years. News out of the NBA, Stacey King, a three-time NBA champion with the Chicago Bulls, who later became a fan favorite on their broadcast team after his playing career, has passed away at the age of 59. The team announced today no cause of death was given. In Major League Baseball, the White Sox and the Phillies underway in Philadelphia. Phillies on the scoreboard first thanks to Bryce Harper and an RBI double. They lead the White Sox 1-0. Bottom of the first inning. Pirates on the scoreboard first against the Braves in Atlanta. 1-0 there. Bottom of the second inning. And last night at the Stanley Cup final, the Hurricanes

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11: Beginning in Major League Baseball, it's been back and forth between the White Sox and the Phillies. Brandon Marsh just gave Philadelphia the lead with a home run. They are up at home 4-3, top of the fourth inning. Pirates lead the Braves in Atlanta 2-0, bottom of the sixth. Orioles have added some more runs. They are shutting out the Blue Jays 4-0, bottom of the fifth inning. Mariners and Tigers tied at one apiece, bottom of the fifth in Detroit. The A's lead the Astros 3-0, bottom of the third inning. Twins are up on the Royals at home 1-0 after three innings, while the Reds lead the Cardinals 2-0, bottom of the third inning about to start. In tennis, Alexander Zverev has won his first major career title at the French Open. He's the first German man to win the French Open in 89 years. And in golf at the Memorial, JT Poston is in the lead in this final round. He is 12 under par overall. Scottie Scheffler and Rory McIlroy, they're both 9 shots back. I'm Monty Bolaños.
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8: What you need to know. In Major League Baseball, the Red Sox and the Yankees are tied at one apiece, bottom of the seventh inning in the Bronx. It's been back and forth between the White Sox and the Phillies, but Philadelphia is back on top, 7-5, top of the sixth inning. The Pirates were up on the Braves, but Atlanta has taken the lead on a Michael Harris 3-RBI double, so the Braves lead 3-2. It's the top of the ninth inning in Atlanta. The Blue Jays were down, not anymore. They lead the Orioles now 5-4, top of the eighth inning, and the Mariners have extended their lead over the Tigers in Detroit. It's 4-1, bottom of the seventh inning. The A's are blanking the Astros 5-0, top of the seventh. The Rangers are blanking the Guardians 7-0, top of the fifth. Nationals and the Diamondbacks are tied at one apiece, bottom of the third. In golf at the Memorial, JT Poston is in the lead at 11 under par overall. Rory McIlroy is 4 under. Scottie Scheffler 3 under. And in tennis, Alexander Zverev has won his first career major title at the French Open. I'm Monsi Bolaños.
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10: 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See our best videos from all of our shows. And don't stop there. Hit that thumbs up icon. Comment away. Let us know whose takes you like, even those takes you don't like. Just search Fox Sports Radio on YouTube and subscribe. Well, tomorrow is going to be game three of the NBA Finals. Okay, I just going to be settled in tomorrow. The whole scene outside Madison Square Garden, and for people, look, if you've been to New York, I tell you what,

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6: In baseball, Michael Harris came in clutch for the Braves.
7: 0-1 pitch. Swung on and banged. Deep to the right field line. Off the wall. They're off to the races. In to score Smith. Here comes Yaz. Here comes Mateo. Harris lays down the law.
6: You heard it on the Braves Radio Network with that hit. They held on to defeat the Pirates 3-2. Tigers came back to beat the Mariners at home 5-4. Yankees and Red Sox were tied, but the Yankees came out on top 6-1. Jazz Chisholm Jr. with a 3-run homer. Right now, the Angels have scored first against the Dodgers. They're up 2-0, bottom of the second inning. The Reds and the Cardinals, they're in St. Louis, and St. Louis is up right now 5-3, top of the ninth inning. At the Memorial in Golf, Tommy Fleetwood is in the lead at 11 under par overall. Rory McIlroy, Scotty Scheffler, they are 4 under. And at the Women's U.S. Open, Se-Young Kim in the lead.
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10: What a Sunday we've got in store for you. Welcome in. It could be a championship Sunday, Kerry Rhodes, considering we've had a French Open final where Sasha Zverev won his first Grand Slam title. And today we're going to be handing out a major here at Riviera in Pacific Palisades, California. You heard Monty say it. Se-Young Kim has a share of the lead at 8-under with world number one Nelly Korda. Charlie Hull, one of the most popular players on tour, is one shot back. Welcome to Championship Sunday on a day where there's no hockey or no NBA finals.
11: Man, I'm just so impressed by everything that's happening here right now. The operation, the grounds, the greens, the action, the staff and everybody. And you, Dan, you giving me the crash course on everything that's going on. So I'm a big fan today. It's been beautiful.
10: For those that don't know, I have been forcing employees at Fox Sports Radio to take in golf. Yesterday, it was Monty's turn. Monty Bolaños and I were here at Riviera. I was able to ride shotgun on Monty's show that she normally does with Martin Weiss on Saturday nights. So I brought her. This is the first.

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5: Beginning in golf at the Memorial, there will be a playoff between JT Poston and Ryan Gerard that is starting soon. At the U.S. Women's Open, Angie Chun is currently in the lead at 8 under par overall. Charlie Hull and Nelly Korda are currently one shot back. In Major League Baseball, the Mets have extended their lead over the Padres in San Diego. They are up 6-2. It's the bottom of the sixth inning. The Angels have extended their lead over the Dodgers. They're up 6-1, bottom of the fifth inning. The Yankees and the Red Sox were tied, but Yankees pulled away. Josh Chisholm Jr. with a home run gave the Yankees the lead in the Bronx. 6-1 was the final score. Phillies outscored the White Sox at home 9-5. Braves edged the Pirates 3-2. The Blue Jays were down, came back to beat the Orioles 6-4, and the Tigers came back to beat the Mariners at home 5-4. I'm Ansi Bolaños.
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8: Magnificent leaderboard here, magnificent conditions. If you're watching on NBC and listening to us, it's just a beautiful day in Southern California and a beautiful day for golf. Right now, Injie Chung has the lead at 9 under par here at the Women's Open. Charlie Hull is currently a shot back, or excuse me, two shots back, as is Nelly Korda. So Chung hitting the par 5 11th and making birdie to get it to 9 under. Korda has an opportunity to maybe birdie 11 as well, where then she would get within one, but maybe now we're starting to see a little bit of separation, and Ji Chung has already won the U.S. Open before, so she is looking for another title, another major championship, but right now a two-shot lead, just some of the things that we're talking about on a weekend that doesn't have any basketball,
9: right?
8: No game three until tomorrow night.
9: Yeah, I mean, what I've learned so far, just being out here and just, you know, seeing these women compete, it's so minute. You know what I mean? Some of these pars and some of these holes, it seems relatively easy. And then you look at it, even just from the side, you're looking at from that side profile, and you see the way the grass or the green goes up a little bit, it goes down a little bit, goes to the right. It's just very scientific when it comes to some of these approaches. And so gets into your head. But again, these women are world class at what they do, and they do make it look easy at times, but it's a hard thing to do.
8: Chung is a three-time major champion to go along with her U.S. Open win that she had in 2015, so she knows how to close things out. We will keep you updated of what is happening here